10-year-old child about gender surgery. 10 years old, gender surgery. Let those two facts sit in your mind for just a moment and see what happens. And all of it tied in to a Pride Month lesson, despite the fact that this Christian parent had previously asked the school, please excuse my child from this LGBTQ-related instruction. Let me get into the details of that one. It is now a court case, and it should be. And frankly, I hope the courts come down on the side that says American parents are the parents of those children. Those children are the responsibility of the parents. The schools, especially government-run schools, have absolutely no business interfering in that relationship between the parent and the child. Let me get to that in a moment. First, welcome to the Lars Larson Show. It's a pleasure to be with you, and I'm glad to get to your phone calls and emails. If you want to join what we've always called the best conversation in talk journalism, it's right here at 866-HEY-LARS. And if you're a naysayer, you know, for more than 30 years, naysayers have always gone to the head of the line. Get on the show. We'll put you first in line. Make your point. Make your best argument. And then just let me ask a few questions and see how your argument holds up. I understand from experience, many people might say, well, usually my argument falls apart. Well, then that should tell you something about where you stand. You didn't think it through. But having said that, 866-439-5277. Send your emails to talk@LarsLarson.com. And our poll on X today. Is President Donald Trump's $5,000 promise a good idea for a government running on borrowed money? Consider this. The president at the midterm GOP convention in Dallas, Texas this week, he announced last night, he said if the Republicans maintain control of the House and the Senate after the November elections, every single American adult gets a $5,000 check. Now, I would expect that a lot of you would say, well, Lars, you'd like to have more money in your pocket. You're right, I would. And they say, and you support everything Donald Trump does. Well, no, I don't. And I told you more than a decade ago when he announced for president that while I agree with him on almost everything, that when I disagree with him, I will feel free to tell you what that disagreement is. I think it's one of the dumbest ideas I've ever heard. A government that is currently running about $2 trillion in deficit, that's borrowing money right and left and driving private borrowers like you and me and every business in this country out of the money markets because you can't borrow money anymore. The big 9,000-pound gorilla of the U.S. government is borrowing almost all of it. So, should we go out and write checks to every American in the country, every adult? That's the promise. Every adult gets a $5,000 check. Do you know what this would be like? It'd be like me walking up to a man or woman walking down the street and say, would you like to have $5,000? And they say, sure, I'd love to get $5,000. How can I get it? I say, hand me your debit card or your credit card. I'm going to go borrow $5,000. I'll bring it right back and I'll hand it to you. Now, most people would say, well, that's stupid. So you're going to borrow on my behalf and then hand me the cash and call that a bonus? Yeah, that's exactly what President Trump is proposing to do. Now, I don't know if this is a stunt. I don't know if it's trolling the left-wing media. The point is, it's not a smart thing, especially for a government that is now $40 trillion in debt and many, many tens of trillions of dollars in obligations that we don't have the money to pay. Let me get back to the dad, though. His name is Konstantin Averkiev. Konstantin Averkiev has filed a federal lawsuit against his local school district, the Lake Washington School District, and what it says is the officials in that district have violated dad's First and 14th Amendment rights by refusing to provide notice and allowing his son to opt out of this LGBTQ, all this nonsense they've been using as indoctrination in his child's school. His child, by the way, 10 years old, and during a Pride Month lesson, his 10-year-old was taught about gender surgery. You know, this is what they crudely call top and bottom surgery, where little boys are castrated in the name of gender-affirming care, and little girls have double mastectomies at the age of 14 or 15 in the name of gender-affirming care, and then both are given certain kinds of chemicals and hormones that make them sterile and that you can't reverse. Yeah, the dispute started after Averkiev met with his son's fourth-grade teacher.
The school is called Henry David Thoreau Elementary School. Met with them September of last year, so about a year ago, and asked for advance notice and the opportunity to opt out from lessons involving LGBT.

0: EQ topics. Do you think that the public schools run by the government badly, that produce bad results when it comes to education, half the kids can't read or do math, do you think they honored that request from a father? They did not. The teacher said yes, but then the father found out his son had been taught a June Pride Month lesson that allegedly involved a classroom discussion of gender change surgery. Now, I want to ask you, just let this sit in your mind for a moment and think about it. You're 10 years old and you're a boy, and at school they're talking about how some have their penises cut off. And you think, how do you suppose the average 10-year-old boy is going to hear that discussion? And does he get any kind of straight answers from the teacher if he says, hey, why would a boy want to do that? And the teacher says, well, you know, some boys are actually girls, and some girls are actually boys. If you're a parent, should you have the right to tell your kid's school, don't teach my kid that? And if you're going to teach that lesson to all the other nitwits too foolish to pull their kids out of that classroom, tell me about it ahead of time and allow my child to opt out. The fact is, every single American parent has to do that. Although, I'd point out to you that there are Democrats in America, including very prominent ones, who have stood on stages over the last 10 years or so, and they have declared to anybody who will listen, parents have no business telling the schools what we are going to teach your kids, and that your kids aren't really your kids, they belong to the state. Now, that may be a comfortable idea in places like Cuba or communist China or Russia. It is not what America stands for. The idea that parents don't have a right to decide how their kids are raised and what kind of cockamamie ideas the government is allowed to instill in them, saying, sure, we're going to talk about cutting off penis. We're going to do that in your fifth grade class for your 10-year-old kid. Should a parent be able to opt out of that? I'd love to hear a naysayer say no. Parents should have no say whatsoever. Hey, folks, there's a free report, and I need you to put your hands on this report. It's called The Secret War on Cash. 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
11: Here's a news update from KFIR 720 AM, The Voice of the Valley. Rolle Community College is taking on a larger role in Southern Oregon's manufacturing economy through a new statewide initiative that connects local businesses with advanced equipment, specialized technical instruction, and workforce training for Jackson and Josephine counties. The Grants Pass Tribune reports RCC has been selected in the Southern Oregon Delivery Hub for the Pacific Northwest Institute for Advanced Manufacturing, an OSU-led initiative with a $5 million federal grant from the SBA. Of the total award, $770,000 has been designated for RCC's participation, who enters the project with an established technical foundation rather than having to construct a manufacturing program from the ground up. Participating businesses and workers are expected to have access to education and machining, and much more. This is Carla Davenport for KFIR News, 720 AM, The Voice of the Valley.
12: Lars Larson wants to hear from you, even if you disagree. Naysayers get to cut the line at 866-HEY-LARS. Now, here's Lars Larson.
0: Hey, welcome back to the Lars Larson Show. It's a pleasure to be with you, and I'm well aware that the government-run public schools do not bring much in the way of practical skills for an awful lot of kids going in, well, finishing out in K-12 schools in America. Half the kids can't read, half the kids can't do math, and all the rest of that, but there are some bright spots inside that education, and one of those bright spots is what's known as FFA, Future Farmers of America. And I've got the great pleasure of welcoming to the program Scott Stump, who's president and CEO of the National FFA organization. Although, Scott, I have to say, with a name like that, you really ought to be in the forestry equivalent of FFA. But welcome to the program.
13: Lars, absolutely. It's a pleasure to be here. And yes, my father did teach me all of the 50 trees of Indiana and made me memorize how to identify them. And we have a great forestry contest because there's a great forestry industry in the United States.
0: Wow. So Indiana, I don't think of Indiana as a big lumber state, but I guess that's possible. I didn't think of Georgia for the longest
13: Georgia.
0: Time either.
13: Georgia would be the biggest.
0: Georgia would be
13: and
0: the
13: Arkansas.
0: Biggest. Hey, tell me this, though. You've now got FFA, and is it in a kind of a growth spurt right now?
13: We are, and we have been for the past 20 years. We've doubled in membership from about 450,000 to just over 1 million young people nationwide that annually are being exposed to the skills and learning by doing in agriculture and natural resources.
0: Well, and that's saying something, because correct me if I'm wrong, if you've got membership that rolls over, because when all these kids graduate from high school every year, that means, you know, one quarter of the high school kids in any given FFA organization are going out the door. So it means you're not only maintaining the numbers, but you've actually doubled them over the last 20 years. How'd you make that happen?
13: Absolutely. And I think a large part of that, Lars, is to the fact that this generation, what we're finding is they're born looking for problems to solve. And you know what? But what better problems to put your brain around of how to feed a world, how to keep water clean and the environment around you, how to take care of what God has given us in the natural resources that are out there. And young people are drawn to animals and to growing things. And you know what? We're going to find a place to harness their talent and put it to work in the agriculture industry in America, which is honestly America's greatest under-talked-about treasure, because food security is national security.
0: Okay, so Scott, at the risk of asking you to bite the hand that feeds you, do the public schools run by government, K-12 schools in America, do they do justice to FFA? Are they as welcoming as they ought to be for the kinds of things you offer these kids?
13: You know what? I think there's a hunting communities, and they're, whether it be school boards, because ultimately, as school board and the superintendent saying yes to put in, because we are school-based, and do know, Lars, the good news is that one of the other pieces of our expansion over the past 20 years was expanding our charters and going into school-based ag ed programs that are in Christian schools. In fact, Valor Christian, that's not too far from you there in Portland, has a wonderful growing ag ed and FFA program. And so whether it be a Christian school, a private school, all schools have access to ag it. And what we're finding is that schools are realizing and communities are realizing that what they got rid of back in the 90s, so almost three, 4 decades ago, with the No Child or with the Nation at Risk that led to No Child Left Behind agendas, which College for All, what they're finding is we have lost the skills in this country. And what they're doing is saying, we honor that. We know that we missed out on that, because local communities, that's what they need right now, are people with skills across all communities.
0: Well, and in fact, I constantly talk on this show about the fact that the trades are just begging for young men and women to come in, the construction
13: Absolutely.
0: Trades in particular. And I, my only tie is I have some family members who are in the trades, but I know the kind of money they make, and I know they're not saddled with hundreds of thousands of dollars in student loans, and they haven't wasted 4 years being indoctrinated at a college. They're just out there making money and doing important things. And they'd like to get more people in there. So, you know, anything we can do to get people to actually build practical skills and then maybe say, yeah, I might take some community college classes, but I don't necessarily need a 4-year degree to be successful.
13: You bet. And so many of our students can go on to, whether it be an apprenticeship option, a 2-year college, 1-year certificate or 2-year degree program. There are some of the roles, especially when it comes to, I'm not sure if you're familiar with it, but I'll just throw it out there. One of our corporate supporters, John Deere, has a See and Spray planner that will spray any plant in the field. As it goes down the field at 30 miles an hour. It has eyes on it, 16 of them, that and more computing power than the first NASA space shuttle. And we need techs to fix those things.
0: Well, I've owned some John Deere equipment over the last 20 years, and I still own John Deere equipment today, although I've got other pieces of equipment as well. But it's great to know that you've got that kind of partnership, especially when I see things like, the laser weeding systems, where they send a machine out over there. Describe for my audience how that thing works, because it's like science fiction.
13: Again, it'll have an eye on it, just like the John Deere sprayer that looks, and with a AI-enhanced database in the back of it that knows what every plant looks like, immediately identifies, is this a weed or is this something that we want to let grow? And with Yeah, the laser versions, which are the little robots that go through and kind of do it in swarm sets, yeah, they'll just shoot it off at the base and cauterize it. Now, John Deere system's a little different. Again, going down the field at 30 miles an hour, it knows what plant it is. It knows whether it needs to stay or whether it needs to go. And then it also will pick the right herbicide to take care of that plant so that we cut down the amount of herbicides that are being placed on fields across the country, saving the farmer money, but more importantly, saving and working to contain it in the environment.
0: And then we've got drones. Somebody's got to fix all those drones. The drones that can go out and zip over a field and use GPS so they know exactly where they left off and come back, pick up a new battery, some more fluid to spray, and spray a whole field and keep the amount of material you have to spray on the field low and keep the flight a whole lot lower than even a crop duster could do.
13: Absolutely. And I was just, it would have been about a year and a half ago, had the chance to visit one of our programs and FFA chapters in up north of Honolulu, so on Oahu. And they are right beside a military base and a wonderful partnership there because then the military instructor came over or the students went to classes with the military. Anyway, all of them have their type, and I don't know whether it's C or D, anyway, their drone certification to fly. And that's the biggest limiting factor right now is having people that can fly the big ones and understand the limitations. Because in short version, you have to have basically your flight, your pilot, ground license complete before you can fly one of the drones.
0: Scott, we've got to get some more of these FFA chapters in American schools. That is Scott Stump. He's the president and CEO of the National FFA Organization. It's great to see somebody actually giving some practical skills to American students. By the way, I've told you before that everybody talks about those weight loss injections because the results are dramatic. I'll give you that about the GLP-1s. 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

0: Here's a news update from KFIR 720 AM, the Voice of the Valley. As reported earlier, in accordance with Section 202D of the National Emergencies Act, Trump authorized for 1 year a national emergency as declared in Executive Order 13848. It establishes the punishments for election interference. Even though the official investigations and penalties happen after voting ends, this setup is meant to protect our democracy by changing how foreign governments think about the risk. Therefore, countries that are thinking about launching cyber attacks or spreading online lies face the guarantee of serious, long-lasting economic trouble if they go through with it. The main way this protects elections is through financial isolation. The order lets the government freeze bank accounts, block property, and stop responsible foreign people or companies from using the American banking system, causing money problems that last long past a single voting cycle. Additionally, foreign interference is usually part of an ongoing effort rather than a one-time event. Punishing people for meddling in one election destroys their money networks, breaks down computer tools, and stops hidden groups, making future attempts much harder. Along with money penalties, the order requires a clear intelligence report to name the guilty parties publicly within 45 days. This public exposure takes away any excuse from foreign governments, showing their exact methods so the public and security agencies can be ready for the next time. Even though these actions happen after the votes are counted, the system works as a shield. By making sure foreign meddling brings guaranteed financial trouble and public exposure, the framework tries to stop bad actors from trying to ruin future elections. It's why the DOJ and the USPS are reviewing mail voting restrictions, and officials defend these security rules, ensuring digital tallies remain accurate. This is Carla Davenport for KFIR News, 720 AM, the Voice of the Valley.
1: 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How do you fight that craziness? 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
9: Welcome back to the Lars Larson Show. It's a pleasure. I'll be glad to get to your phone calls and emails in just a moment. I want to ask you about something, though, because I think it would be fair to say that while conservatives are right to oppose abortion, that maybe we can do more than just simply saying no to the idea of abortion. Maybe 660,000 abortions every year could be prevented if we simply extended more help to expectant mothers and more support. And I thought we'd talk to the young lady who's behind that very idea. She is Autumn Christensen, executive director of her plan, PLAN. Autumn, welcome to the program.
10: Thank you for giving me the opportunity to chat with you today.
9: Tell me about your plan. And tell my audience about PLAN.
10: Yes. Well, you know, we founded Her Plan a few years ago when we recognized that 60% of women, according to peer-reviewed research, 60% of women who had an abortion in their history, in their past, said they wouldn't have if they had had more emotional and financial support at the time. And so we started thinking about, you know, what does it look like? There are amazing pregnancy centers that serve women, and that's a great, great way to get involved. But what are some of the other things that we can do to support and help women, and how could we build a pro-life safety net? As conservatives, we know that government programs can only go so far, but what really changes hearts and minds and lives is a community of support that affirms the dignity of women and their babies in the local community. And let's be there to meet all of those needs, even the things like childcare and transportation and housing, and have a stronger pro-life safety net in our communities. So that's what we're doing, and we're inviting your listeners to go to herplan.org and just take a look at our Pathways program and find their place to serve. They might be surprised by the opportunities that they could find in their own communities to serve moms using their unique skills and gifts.
9: You know, it's amazing, because maybe this is a time for conservatives to take a, maybe accept a mea culpa, say, yeah, we didn't do enough by simply saying no to the idea of abortion, but we should have been saying yeah to things like the crisis pregnancy centers that have grown over the last 20 years. But if we had more of those, we might literally save at least tens of thousands, if not hundreds of thousands, of lives.
10: Absolutely. And, you know, the statistics show us that more and more abortion drugs are flowing into our communities, even post the Dobbs decision with Roe overturned. Those blue states like New York and California have set up systems, they call them shield laws, to allow these terribly deadly, not only for the baby, but dangerous for the mom, drugs to flow into our community. And so it's really incumbent on us to be the answer when she's looking at a pill and a glass of water, and maybe a boyfriend or a neighbor saying, you need to take these pills, just take them, it'll all go away. That's not the fact. That's not the reality for her. It'll be a terrible experience at home to have an abortion all by herself. And there is hope, and we can be that circle of hope around her. And what I think is interesting is people think of, you know, women and pregnancy and healthcare, but, you know, moms who are considering an abortion typically are living at or near the poverty level. For them, it might be a transportation issue, that they're concerned that their car is not going to get them to work. And if they can't get to work, they can't pay their rent. And if they can't pay their rent, where will they and their children lay their heads at night? And so if you're a mechanic, or if you own an auto repair business, you could be a change maker for moms who courageously choose life by offering free oil changes or helping them with minor or major repairs so that they're able to keep on really striving for a better future for themselves, making a plan for their future, making a plan for the future with their baby. Because ultimately, that's what we've discovered. Moms really want to be good moms, and they're afraid they can't be, and we can be a part of helping them be great moms.
9: I'm talking to Autumn Christensen, who's executive director of Her Plan, and I like the idea that you're saying the auto mechanic, not the government agency. Now, I don't know that Her Plan is going to turn down government help, but I wouldn't be unhappy if you did, if you said, let's do this all through the private sector, because we can be a lot more nimble and a lot more responsive to what we find works and doesn't work if it's funded privately, and if it's done privately through the actions of individual Americans instead of simply writing checks in government agencies. What do you think?
10: You have hit the nail on the head. You know, the liberal social safety net is all about government programs that usually end up having waiting lists, usually are run by bureaucrats who have no personal connection with the individual. And we need to outwork the liberal social safety net with a vibrant pro-life safety net that affirms the dignity of the baby, affirms the dignity of the mom. And you know who can respond really quickly to a need that a mom has is a local business owner, a person in the community, a church that says, oh my God, I want to be there for her. We are following. We're looking for an opportunity of support. I'll be there tomorrow. And that is how we outwork the liberal social safety net and really do what we're called to do to be the conservative and local pro-life safety net.
9: Hey, Autumn, as long as we're throwing out ideas and you seem, I mean, I throw out crazy ideas to my audience all the time, but think about this.
10: Okay.
9: How many major metro areas in America have a giant downturn in their economy? I mean, where downtown real estate is emptying out, downtown offices are emptying out. That sounds like a great opportunity for an organization like Her Plan to go to some of those landlords and say, hey, as long as the place you've got is vacant, could you give us a couple of thousand square feet that we could set up a crisis pregnancy center or a Her Plan office and be able to reach out directly to maybe the best population we go after, which is the young ladies who end up working in a lot of the businesses in those downtowns, even when they're economically down at the heels?
10: Such a great idea. And in fact, one of our coordinators is working in a community that has a situation just like what you described to work with a local real estate agency to use some empty space to create a housing facility for moms who maybe are couch surfing or they're depending on a boyfriend who's not supportive of her decision to carry to term, to provide housing opportunities for moms who choose life and need a little bit of help with the housing piece of the puzzle. So such a great idea. And even reaching out to housing is a major, major need. Some churches even have apartments or parsonages that aren't being used
9: That would work out very, very well. That's Autumn Christensen. Autumn, thank you very much. I appreciate the time. Autumn is executive director of Her Plan, herplan.org. Imagine the opportunity to save 250,000 lives every single year. By the way, Batavia, Illinois, 2:40 in the morning. A woman sees a flashlight and a shadow. It's outside her window. Police say the man in her backyard was a registered sex offender. A military court convicted him in 2024. He had taken a sailor's key card, let himself into her bedroom, and watched her sleep. Creepy and, well, criminal. He never met the woman in Batavia. He saw her on social media, researched her, and then found her home address. Researched. Let me translate that word for you. 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
9: Hey, welcome back to the Lars Larson Show. About 3 decades ago, maybe 2 decades ago, there was a woman named Susan Smith who murdered her children, and most of America wanted to string her up by the neck at the nearest tree with the nearest rope. These days, I guess things are a bit different. The Lindsay Clancy case really didn't catch my attention until the very tail end of the legal case against the mother who strangled the life from 3 darling little children and then demanded, that her lawyer demanded, that she be found not guilty. And so I thought we'd talk to our favorite prosecutor, former prosecutor, and that's Josh Marquis, former district attorney, and has served on the National DA's Association before. Josh, welcome back to the program.
0: Thank you, Lars. Good to be here.
9: I want to ask you about the Lindsey Clancy case, though, because to the public, the mainstream media has portrayed this as, well, there were 11 sensible people on that jury, Muslim women, who said, we want to find her not guilty, even though we admit that she did strangle the life out of three little children, and it took 3 minutes to strangle each one, but we want to find her not guilty. And then there's this one troublesome man, you know how man always messes things up, and he's decided he's going to stand up and say, no, I don't think she is not guilty. I won't vote for that. What should we make of that?
0: Well, what we should make of it, many people will remember a movie, a play, very famous, 1957, called 12 Angry Men, starring Henry Fonda. And it's been remade. It's made in high schools. There's a set piece. It can be done with 12 people in a room. They now, by the way, call it 12 Angry People because it can't all be men. In any event, it's about a murder case and one juror who stands up for not guilty until he convinces all the others. He's a hero. So why isn't this man in this case in Massachusetts a hero for standing up what he believes? This defense attorney, Reddington's behavior is so outrageous, he should be disbarred. Jurors who follow their oath and say, look, I cannot vote either guilty or not guilty because my conscience doesn't allow it. We don't vilify people for that. And frankly, Lars, this went way too far. Once the judge found out which way the jury was going, should have been mistrial right then. And many of this stuff afterwards.
9: What would have been the thing the judge could have pointed to and said, that thing just happened, it's a mistrial, and throw the thing out?
0: I'll tell you exactly what
9: would
0: it
9: have been.
0: When I've had many cases in which the jurors come back and said, we just can't make up our mind. And one of the things every judge has always said is, before you say another word, I do not want to know under any circumstance which way you're voting. Just tell me, is it like, you know, 10 to 2 or 9 to 3 or whatever. The moment a judge knows which way and the lawyers know which way, that's it. The game is up because no one is supposed to know that ever until they reach a verdict or don't.
9: And in fact, in this case, the defense attorney actually wanted to remove this troublesome man who would not vote for not guilty. And he actually made that motion, didn't he?
0: Absolutely. And what's even scarier is he seems to have known in advance something. I have tried hundreds of jury trials, dozens of murder trials. I have had 3 or 4 hung juries in murder cases. And I've never known. I had one case that the jury was 11-1, and it turned out to be for guilty. When we retry the case 3 months later, the jury was 12-0 for not guilty. You know, it's completely different according to the juror, the way the evidence comes down, you know, what the temperature is in the room. And if you abide by the jury system, then you do not allow anything from outside, and clearly a lot of things from outside affected this jury.
9: Now, I want to ask you about this. There's been a lot made of the fact that three of these jurors who've gone public, they've done interviews, three of these women who are on the side of not guilty. They said, well, we presented to this man who is standing in the way of not guilty, and he admitted that he had some reasonable doubts, and therefore he should have just simply voted for not guilty. What should we make of that? Because I find that kind of strange.
0: Well, what we should be making much more of is the other interviews, the same or other parts of the same interviews, where many of these women admitted, well, we brought in information that we knew, or we brought in information.
9: Oh, because they were nurses, right?
0: Yeah, that is absolutely forbidden. It's one thing for someone to say, well, to themselves, in my heart, I know, blah, blah. It is totally beyond the pale to say, well, I'm going to tell these other jurors something I know. The whole idea.
9: Let's say you're on a murder case involving a shooting, and you say, well, I'm a gunsmith. And I know that what was presented in trial said this, but as a gunsmith, I know that's not possible. Well, maybe you do and maybe you don't. Right. Are you allowed as a juror to, in effect, testify to your fellow jurors?
0: Absolutely not. Because what happens is then we are allowing extrinsic evidence from outside the trial that is not subject to cross-examination, not subject to the judge making the decision whether it's admissible. So that kind of information by itself is the basis for a mistrial.
9: So in this case, do you think they're just going to keep on vilifying this one juror who I consider a hero for standing up for the right thing?
0: I think they will, but I think what they're doing is they're trying to put pressure on Tim Cruz, who I happen to know, who's the former president of the National DA Association, who's the elected DA there in Massachusetts, and pressure him into not retrying this case. And from what I know, Tim is the only Republican DA in an otherwise all Democratic Massachusetts. So.
9: And by the way, I got to tell you something. I thought of you when I heard his comments where he said, we've got to remember not the name of this woman, Ms. Clancy.
0: Exactly.
9: You've got to remember the real victims here are not Lindsey Clancy. They're the three children who had the life strangled from them. And he was the guy who was reminding the public and the media, remember the real victims in this case. That's former District Attorney Josh Markey talking about the Lindsey Clancy case. Hey, folks, there's a free report, and I need you to put your hands on this report. 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
2: News this hour from Town Hall. I'm Keith Peters in Washington. Secretary of State Marco Rubio wraps up meetings with Latin American leaders with a visit to Peru.
3: Trump-aligned leaders in Colombia, Ecuador, and Peru pledged to cement cooperation on fighting drug cartels and human trafficking.
15: Geography is real. The things that happen in this hemisphere directly impact us. We're not doing anybody a favor here.
3: Rubio says that without joint efforts, transnational crime networks will gobble up Latin American countries and undermine their sovereignty. In Lima, Peru's new president, Keiko Fujimori, who campaigned on fighting crime, said her nation is joining a U.S.-led coalition to carry out operations against drug cartels.
23: I am happy to inform our nation that Peru will become part of the shield of the Americas.
3: I'm Jennifer King.
2: There's a new tightened alliance between Canada and Ukraine.
24: Canadian Prime Minister Mark Carney met with Ukrainian President Volodymyr Zelensky in Alberta. The plan is for Canada to produce millions of drones over the next 2 years and send a third of them to Ukraine. The aerial drone battle between Russia and Ukraine has grown in scale.
25: Your drones costing a few hundred dollars have sunk warships worth hundreds of millions.
24: Zelensky says Ukraine needs to show strength leading up to negotiations with Russia.
26: At the end of September, we will have opportunity to meet, I think so, with the American team in New York.
24: Audio from CTV. Zelensky says Russia has changed its tactics ahead of winter and Ukraine needs to adapt its defenses. I'm Ed Donahue.
2: It's closing night for the Republican midterm convention in Dallas, Texas, with Vice President J.D. Vance scheduled to speak, followed by another appearance and speech by President Trump this evening. On Wall Street, the Dow down by 316 points, the Nasdaq dropped 171, the S&P lower by 44. More at Town Hall.
27: The midterms are almost here, and Republicans could be in deep trouble. Polls show Democrats leading in key races. Tonight, Rob Finnerty on Newsmax reveals the growing threat from the DSA and the radical left. With less than 60 days to go, Finnerty says it's time for the GOP to hit the panic button. The House may go, and control of the Senate is up for grabs. Gas prices, mortgage rates, health care, and out-of-control national debt. Americans are angry, and the progressive left wants total control of Congress. Tallarico, El Sayed, AOC, Bernie Sanders. Finnerty reveals President Trump's secret plan to fight back and what you can do to help him. Don't miss Finnerty tonight at 8 p.m. Eastern on Newsmax. 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
2: August was the hottest month ever recorded. Correspondent Ben Thomas reports.
28: The European Climate Service Copernicus says Earth just sweltered through its hottest month ever. Worldwide temperatures averaged just above 62.5 degrees Fahrenheit in August, matching the all-time mark set in July 2023.
29: This summer is also the warmest summer on record, so we've seen an exceptional few months.
28: Samantha Burgess with Copernicus.
29: Every fraction of a degree of warming increases the likelihood of extremes becoming more intense, more frequent, and longer lasting.
28: I'm Ben Thomas.
2: 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From Washington, I'm Keith Peters.
30: To look at your KFIR weather for Albany, Corvallis, Salem, and all the mid-Willamette Valley. The day is partially sunny with a high of 82 and a low of 46. Friday cools with sun and clouds with a high of 72 and a low of 51. Saturday, showers and possible thunder with a high of 64. And remember, for up-to-the-minute news and weather, it's the Voice of the Valley, 720 AM KFIR.
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14: Larry Elder here, the sage from South Central, the Prince of Pico Union, the Czar of Common Sense, the great Eldersky, Don Lorenzo. Welcome to the program. 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
14: 888-971-7243. 888-971-SAGE. I am Larry Elder, also known as the Great Eldersky. The sage from South Central, the Prince of Pico Union, the Czar of Common Sense. You should see the size of my business card. 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Follow me on Facebook, follow me on Threads, follow me on Instagram, follow me on Truth Social. Now, despite predictions that the unprecedented Republican midterm convention, never held one before, in Dallas last night would be a

0: Texas Democrat candidate for Senate, apparently no longer believes there are six genders. Don't know what happened to the other four. The son of the co-founder of Hamas, who renounced Islam and became an American citizen, squared off against the pro-Hamas co-host of the Young Turks. It wasn't a fair fight. CNN's Jake Tapper said, given the unpopularity of President Trump, the Senate races in Michigan and Maine are surprisingly tight. Hassan Piker, the gift that keeps on giving, said Americans don't care about 9/11. They pretend to, he said, but they really don't. Gavin Newsom says Barack Obama gave him the green light to gerrymander California. All of this and more, 888-971-7243. Feel free to call and join in. I want to start with this. Tomorrow is the 25th anniversary of 9/11. And at a forum, George W. Bush was talking with Condoleezza Rice. And listen to part of his exchange and his description of Islam.
1: I want you to talk about a couple of those events. You talked about going to the Islamic Center and trying to make sure that our Muslim American citizens knew that we didn't blame them for
2: right.
1: what had happened.
2: I also made it clear that Islam was a religion of peace, not a religion of war, and that these people subverted their religion.
1: Yes.
0: I also made it clear that Islam is a religion of peace and not a religion of war, and that these people subverted their religion. Now, I had an interview with Robert Spencer of Jihad Watch around the time Bush said that, back in 2001 when he first said it. And he said President Trump was not elected to be clergyman in chief and does not know what he's talking about. There is a very, very, very long article by Ayaan Hirsi Ali, former Muslim. And she talks about Muhammad Atta, who was the mastermind behind 9/11. And it's a very long article, but it's just one of the most profound things I've read about this battle between this civilization that wants our civilization destroyed and us. And she said in April 1996, 5 years before he steered American Airlines Flight 11 into the North Tower, he sat in a Hamburg apartment and wrote his last will and testament. 27 years old, architecture student at what's called the Technical University, son of a Cairo lawyer, fluent in German, living comfortably in one of the most affluent societies on earth. Nothing in his circumstances compelled him to dwell on death, yet he gave detailed instructions on how to handle his corpse. Quote, I don't want any women to go to my grave at all during my funeral or on any occasion thereafter. I don't want pregnant women, a person who's not clean. The person who washes my body should wear gloves so as not to touch my genitals. And on and on and on and on. Did not mention any foreign policy, did not mention any economic grievances in this document. And Ayaan Hirsi Ali said this is one of the most neglected pieces of evidence from September 11 because it contradicts the explanations that most Western commentators preferred. He was not poor. He was not radicalized by drone strikes that had not yet happened, nor by American support for Israel. Let me add something here. After 9/11, you know what the best-selling book was for a while? The Quran. Because so many Americans bought the Quran to read it to find out what's with these people, what is their beef, to quote Ronald Reagan. She continued, for 25 years, Western elites repeatedly insisted that men like Atta must be driven by something other than culture, other than the faith that provided them with the lens through which they see the world. After 9/11, intellectuals and policy makers ask, what went wrong? What did we do that provoked this? And they concluded that they had grievances. Poverty, underdevelopment, foreign policy frustration, failure of Western states to integrate people like Atta. And mentions that George W. Bush referred to

0: Islam is a religion of peace, and insisted that, quote, the face of terror is not the true faith of Islam. And Western leaders, Paris, Brussels, Manchester, elsewhere, repeatedly said the killers had, quote, nothing to do with Islam. And the problem, she writes, is that what they did had everything to do with Islam. For 25 years, Western elites insisted that men like Muhammad Atta were driven by something other than their culture, other than their faith. America and the West have chosen to say that Muslim societies have dysfunction. We can rectify them. We can help them. We can give them aid, give them assistance, give them money, give them training on how to become republics. By 2026, however, New York City, she writes, had become a parade for Islamic terror groups run by a foreign-born Muslim mayor who supported, quote, globalizing the Intifada, whose wife celebrated Hamas' massacre of Israelis on October 7. A Pew Research poll, July 2026, that's this year, showed that 44% of Muslims in America had a positive view of Hamas. She says the West is now fighting the same enemies at home, watching our own countries transformed by mass immigration of people who do not share our values, who do not share the Western fantasy that religion and culture are merely superficial differences. She writes, a central reality is that Islam was never only a matter of terror cells. It has been a civilizational project rooted in the memory of the caliphate, ambition to reorder politics, society, and the law according to Islamic norms, a long-term effort to build footholds into Western societies. And then she says this, I can speak of this from my own personal experiences. I've interviewed Hershey Ali before, talked about how she was a Somali refugee living in Nairobi, Kenya. At the age of 15, 16, she became a member of the Muslim Brotherhood, and talks about teachers required us to read the Quran and the Hadith, the biography of the Prophet Muhammad, to analyze the text, deepen our faith. Now, at the time, she says, Kenya was a Christian country, so most of my classmates were Christians. But I was taught that they were the enemy, that I have a duty to confront these people because they're my enemy. My teachers introduced me to other enemies, including the great Satan, the United States, and little Satan, Israel. The Jew was synonymous with the word Satan. He was behind all evil things that occur in the world. Fast forward to her life in Holland. She enrolled in a college to study political science. She was a member of the equivalent of the Democratic Party there. And then 9/11 happened. And her party was trying to make sense of what happened on 9/11. And she found out that Muhammad Atta was a member of the Muslim Brotherhood, as she was. So she knew what motivated him. She knew it had nothing to do with grievances. And she tried to explain this to her people, these people at the university where she worked, and they didn't want to hear it. They kept discarding the obvious explanation, which is something deep-rooted in the religion and in the culture. I will continue in just a second. Now, my fellow Americans, my fellow Eldorados, turning 65 should feel like a reward. Instead, Medicare hits you like a brick wall. The mail never stops. The robocalls. Everybody's got a plan for you. It's confusing, and I believe it's confusing on purpose. But you don't have to figure it out alone. That's why I trust Chapter, the only Medicare advisors that compare every plan nationwide. They're independent. 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
1: 888-971-SAGE, 888-971-7243. I am Larry Elder. We are Salem News Channel. Back of this article written by Ayan Hirshi Ali, raised a Muslim, and not unlike the son of the co-founder of Hamas, saw the light, and is now warning the West, warning America, that there is a growing danger from within, and we ignore it at our peril. She said, the reality is we don't have another 25 years to get this right. We don't even have another 10 years. The West is confronting a battle unlike that they've ever seen. The rise of the secular left has forged an alliance with Muslim cadres that have learned to speak the common language of third world sectarianism, mobilizing migrant communities, side-by-side red-green alliance. The question before us, she says, as a society, is no longer simply whether America can defeat terror organizations. It's whether the American public can recognize the civilizational challenge from within. The original lesson, she says, of 9/11 was not merely that America had enemies willing to kill civilians on a vast scale. It is that Western elites have failed to take seriously the idea that their society could seriously be challenged. After all, these are people that live in caves. After 9/11, the U.S. built enormous counterterrorism architecture, became better at tracking plots, and so forth. Meanwhile, we've allowed unbridled immigration of people whose values and his religion is incompatible with our republic and Judeo-Christian basis upon which it was founded. Quote, Muslim doctors, nurses, psychiatrists, and other professionals who introduce anti-Western values to Western institutions and even commit acts of violence do so not in opposition to Muslim beliefs, but in their belief that they are being good Muslims. She talked about nurses in Australian hospitals who boast of not treating their Jewish patients. Talked about the large number of them on welfare, hostile to their hosts. Quote, there is no equivalent Islamic doctrine for Western concepts such as separation of church and state, the idea of individual freedoms and rights, including freedom to worship. Rather, Islam is animated by belief that requires a retaking of all lands that have ever been ruled by Muslims. Quote, the problem of Muslim migration, therefore, cannot so easily be confined to Islamists, even as Islamists remain the chief ideologues. Remove the Islamists and a good part of the problem still remains, of a culture that, as it exists today, is incompatible with and defines itself in opposition to key Western values. And she goes on and on and on, but I think you get the point. Which raises the next question. This embrace of Hamas by people like Hassan Piker, who calls Hamas 1,000 times better than Israel. Musab Hassan Youssef is the son of a co-founder of Hamas. And he was on a podcast with Cenk Uygur, who's one of the co-hosts of the Young Turks, and he's a pro-Hamas guy. Despises Israel. We played a clip of him just yelling and screaming about Israel. Listen to this, number 73.
2: Who authorized you to speak on behalf of the Arab children of Gaza? Who authorized you?
3: You just did.
2: You never been there. You don't care.
3: So am I a Palestinian?
2: And now you think you hold the higher moral ground. You don't.
3: I do.
2: You're not the savior. You always need a victim in order to pose as the savior. You're not the savior. First, learn how to control yourself. Learn how to control your tongue buds. before you try to control the world. It's a big situation in Gaza. All of us are heartbroken for the death of the children of Gaza. All of us. That includes Israel. Israel considers what's happening in Gaza a tragedy. It's a tragedy made up by the terrorists that you sympathize with, that you want to validate and legitimize. Then we will have to deal with the chaos that you create, your emotional being, going all over the place. Who authorized you to speak on the behalf of the Gaza? Nobody did.
3: You did.
2: You self-proclaimed, just like Mahmoud Abbas, just like Yasser Arafat, just like all the Palestinians who have been feeding on the pain of the Palestinian children. You are a parasite, a bottom feeder. This is what you are. So before you speak against the prime minister of a democracy and accuse him of being a terrorist, you need to look at yourself in the mirror. You have been supporting Hamas, and it's recorded against you for eternity. So don't play the game now that your fight is for the children in Gaza. This is not your fight. You know who's fighting for the children of Gaza? The IDF. That is killing Hamas. That is uprooting Hamas so the children of Gaza can have their freedom after 36 years of slavery. Those are the ones who qualify to speak on the topic, not you sitting in your comfort.
1: That's the longest time I've ever seen him not say anything. And this came up last night at the midterm convention in Dallas, where Trump was talking about Abdul El-Sayed's sister, number 59.
4: In Michigan, the Democrat nominee is Abdul El-Sayed, who brags about the fact that he wants to pack the Supreme Court with 23 far-left lunatics justices. His sister, who's absolutely, you got to listen to this one. His sister celebrated the terrorist slaughter of babies on October 7th. She thought it was a great thing. His sister thought it was a great day. His mother worked for an organization that gave hundreds of thousands of dollars to people that follow Osama bin Laden. And he campaigns with a Marxist agitator who says that America deserved 9/11. We deserve to have 3,000 people killed, two massive structures brought to the ground. We deserved it, right? Yet the Democrats want to make this extremist a U.S. senator.
1: We deserved 9/11, said Hamas Piker. Hassan Piker. Hamas is 1,000 times better than Israel. Orthodox Jews are inbred. Israel is committing genocide. Israel's apartheid. On and on and on again. This Mossab Hassan Youssef, the son of the co-founder Hamas, talks about quote-unquote Palestine, close quote. Stick around for that. We got so much more. 888-971-SAGE. Do not leave town.

0: Here's a news update from KFIR 720 AM, the Voice of the Valley. Former Transportation Secretary Elaine Chao reportedly received multiple appointments from Chinese government entities and organizations connected to the Chinese Communist Party's global influence apparatus, including positions that overlapped with her service at the highest levels of the United States government. The explosive findings were revealed in a new investigation by the Daily Caller News Foundation, which reviewed Chinese government announcements, state-run media reports, and archived records. Chao, the wife of longtime Kentucky Senator Mitch McConnell, served as Labor Secretary throughout the George W.'s administration and later as President Trump's Transportation Secretary from January 2017 until January 2021. According to the Daily Caller, Chinese records identify Chao as having received at least four appointments since 2008 from a municipal government or organizations connected to the CCP's United Front Work Department. According to translations, Chao and her father, foremost group founder James S.C. Chao, were appointed honorary chairman of the Third Council of the China Overseas Friendship Association in December 2008. At the time, Chao was still serving as America's labor secretary, and the China Overseas Friendship Association has been identified as part of Beijing's United Front system, which uses relationship-building, cultural programs, and elite networks to advance the Communist Party's objectives. Chinese reports later identified Chao and her father as advisors to the organization's Fourth Council, which reportedly operated from 2012 through 2017, overlapping her appointment by Trump. Chao's spokesman, Patrick O'Connor, strongly denied the allegations and said she's never held a position with a foreign government or acted on behalf of one. This is Carla Davenport for KFIR News, 720 AM, The Voice of the Valley.
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0: Here's a news update from KFIR 720 AM, The Voice of the Valley. A Colorado forensics analyst has learned her fate after purposely mishandling thousands of pieces of DNA evidence for murder and sex assault cases. Yvonne Woods, former Colorado Bureau of Investigations DNA analyst, was sentenced to 25 years in prison. Woods, 66, previously pleaded guilty to four charges: cybercrime, perjury, forgery, and attempting to influence a public servant. CBS News reported she accepted a plea deal in June, and although prosecutors agreed on 8 to 16 years, Woods was handed more. Judge Poland sentenced her to 10 years for cybercrime, followed by 3 years of mandatory parole. Woods had received an additional 6-year sentence for perjury and 6 more for influence of public servant. A state agency discovered at least 1,003 cases were impacted. This is Carla Davenport for KFIR News, 720 AM, The Voice of the Valley.

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1: 888-971-SAGE, 888-971-7243. I am Larry Elder. We are Salem News Channel. We're going to be talking about the extraordinary midterm conference that started last night in Dallas, a two-day conference. President Trump spoke for about maybe an hour, hour and a half, hour and 40 minutes, hour and 45 minutes. He was in good form, looked good, sounded good, which is interesting because the governor of Illinois, J.B. Pritzker, said, quote, Trump is suffering from dementia. I think we can all see that, close quote. That looked like a guy suffering from dementia last night. But first, Mossab Hassan Youssef is the son of the Hamas co-founder. Here's what he said about, quote, unquote, Palestine, number 74.
2: I was born back in 1978. I was only 10 years old when the first Palestinian Intifada started. My father was one of the founders of Hamas. And my family taught me that I was Palestinian. But they never said why I was Palestinian. Like today, millions of people believe to be Palestinians as an ethnic group, but in reality, they are not. And we have tens of millions around the world who say free Palestine, while in reality, Palestine never existed, except as a colonial entity against the indigenous of the land. I'm not saying that there were no Arabs in that region, but for some reason, Arabs were allowed to take their caravans from every destination in Arabia with no political borders to come and profit from the British mandate of Palestine. But the Jews who had to go through the Holocaust and the ethnic cleansing on the hands of the Ottoman Empire for approximately 400 years, then the ethnic cleansing in Europe, then the Holocaust, they did not have the right to take the boat and escape the hell of Nazism to come and find a safe place where they could survive. This is a crime. It's colonialism. But for all the Arab and the Muslim invaders who came to profit, who did not have any connection to the land, that was legitimate. So I was supposed to believe that I am a Palestinian. But what makes a Palestinian, nobody has the answer. What makes the Palestinian different than the Egyptian or the Jordanian? It's not a human race. It's not a distinct language. It's not a religion. It is nothing but a violent ideology that was established as a hostile movement to annihilate the Jewish people from that land. The continuous Islamic, and I insist to say Islamic, attempt to kill the Jewish people. And that's us, that brings us to the ideological dimension that many of us are in denial. Why? Because we have 2 billion Muslims around the world and we don't want to off. So most of us stick our head in the sand in denial. While it's in the Quran, it's in the Hadith, that it's an Islamic belief based on the Islamic most trusted sources, that the end times will not come and the Mahdi, that's the savior of the Muslims, will not return until the Muslims annihilate all the Jewish people, not only in Israel, but worldwide. This is not only human delusion. They have been acting on it. It's a legislation. Many out there believe that Allah gave them the authority to punish the Jewish people. First, Allah chose the Jewish people. It was His chosen ones. But for disobedience, Allah wanted to punish the Jewish people. And now the Muslims functioning as the sword of Allah on earth to punish the Jewish people and all the non-Muslims who don't submit to Islam.
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3: The midterms are almost here, and Republicans could be in deep trouble. Polls show Democrats leading in key races. Tonight, Rob Finnerty on Newsmax reveals the growing threat from the DSA and the radical left. With less than 60 days to go, Finnerty says it's time for the GOP to hit the panic button. The House may go, and control of the Senate is up for grabs. 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Tallarico, El Sayed, AOC, Bernie Sanders. Finnerty reveals President Trump's secret plan to fight back and what you can do to help him. Don't miss Finnerty tonight at 8 p.m. Eastern on Newsmax. 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

0: 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Here's Larry Elder.
1: This is the Islamic law. And all those who try to sell the West a peaceful version of Islam, they are liars and they are lying. And their claim is baseless. Okay, this is too controversial, and I did not come here to say things about Islam, but this is very important to understand as a foundation of this conflict. Because if we really want to find a solution, then we need to understand the dimensions of the conflict. And the ideological dimension of this conflict is the most significant one, in my humble opinion. This is how I was conditioned. As a Muslim, then as a Palestinian, and I think both identities are false.
2: 888-971-SAGE, 888-971-7243. I am Larry Elder. We are Salem News Channel. Joe is in Los Angeles. Joe, thank you so much for calling. I appreciate it.
3: Thank you, Larry. Thank you for all you do. I just wanted to bring to your attention, as well as to your audience's attention, what's going on out here in California regarding an assembly bill, AB 2017, known as the California EID State Holiday Act, that it's passed the state legislature and awaits final signature from Governor Gavin Newsom. It's authored by Democrat Assemblyman Matt Haney. If you go online, you can actually watch him bring this to the floor of the state legislature. And he had 10 other Democrats sign on to this and talk how proud he was to bring this to the state assembly for consideration, because there's a million Muslim residents here in California, with no recognition of the fact that there are 1.2 million Jewish people here in the state of California, second largest Jewish population in the United States. And the Jewish faith has no holiday, not Yom Kippur, not Rosh Hashanah, that's actually recognized as a state holiday. However, this Assembly Bill 2017 is now going before the governor so that the Muslims can have these holidays recognized here in the state of California,
2: right, right,
3: as state holidays.
2: Well, Joe, I talked about this last week for a couple of days. You probably weren't in class, but I talked about it, and you're quite right. I think Jews outnumber Muslims in California almost 2-1, but not Rosh Hashanah, not Passover, not Yom Kippur. None of the high holy holidays in the Jewish religion is recognized as a state holiday, but as a state what's the term? It won't be paid, but you can take the time off if you work for the state and use this as a reason for taking the time off. But it's not paid. But no other ethnic group gets such a designation. There are two holy days in Islam that they're celebrating. And what's the over-under on how quickly Gavin Newsom is going to sign it? Are you kidding me? Of course he's going to sign it.
3: Yeah, it's really crazy. It's really crazy.
2: It is.
3: I think it's really important that people see the disparity of what's going on and how many of these radical politicians are trying to cater to Islam. And as you said before, you know, there are many good Muslim people, but at the same time, if they're going to be recognizing these state holidays anywhere in the United States, they have to recognize the Jewish faith also.
2: You know, and Joe, I think as between the state Senate and the state assembly, only one person voted against them in one of the houses, and about three or four voted against it in the other. Outside of that, all of these people voted in favor of these two recognized holidays for the religion of Islam, zero for the religion of Judaism.
3: That's correct, and I don't know if it's based out of fear or if they're afraid of losing votes or whatever it is. But, you know, what's fair is fair. I mean, it's quite obvious that they're catering to these people and not members of the Jewish faith.
2: Well, thank you very much for the call. I appreciate it. Mark is in Los Angeles. Mark, you're on the Larry Elder Show. Magnificent, Mark. Always nice to hear from you. Don't hurt me.
4: Okay, Larry. So what did you think of, well, I know you're in love with Trump. So you probably thought his speech was really good.
2: I did. I thought it was magnificent. Entertaining, funny. He's having a good time. People in the arena were having a good time. Despite all predictions, not all the predictions, but many of them, by People Magazine, by Political, that nobody would be there. It would be a big, spectacular bust, but it was not. It was arousing, cheering. People had a good time. I thought it was very successful.
4: So I suspect
2: you feel different. I suspect, Mark, you feel differently.
4: Well, of course, Larry, because just to show you how hypocritical the Republicans are, if Donald Trump saying the thing about the $5,000, which is a bribe, if Obama had done that, you would have had a heart attack.
2: Politicians offer, as you put it, bribes in all sorts of ways. Joe Biden, campaigning on behalf of the candidate for Senate in Georgia, offered voters $2,000 if he won. Joe Biden's so-called Inflation Reduction Act, which he later on admitted had nothing to do with inflation reduction, but everything to do with the Green New Deal, gave money to all sorts of nonprofits and organizations that are affiliated with Democrats. So the idea that Democrats have promised voters something has been going on for a very long period of time from both sides. As to the specific promise that Donald Trump made, I don't know where the money's going to come from. $5,000 to every adult in the country. We have about 250 million adults. That's about $1.4 trillion. Where's the money going to come from? So I didn't take it very seriously. I really didn't.
4: So he lied. So you're saying it's
2: Donald Trump being Donald Trump. You should be used to it by now. There's certain things that he says that I take seriously, other things I don't take seriously. You know, when he said, I'm going to build the wall and have Mexico pay for it, I knew he'd build the wall, Mexico paying for it. I didn't think that was very serious. So, you know, you should just chill out. It's okay. He's not going to write a check for $1.3 trillion. He says, by the way, that he can do it without going through Congress. There'll be lawsuits. All sorts of people will try and stop him from doing it. So I would relax. And even if he were to do it, it's not the worst thing in the world, considering the welfare state, considering all the fraud going on in places like Minnesota and California, that they do nothing whatsoever about, because they end up, these nonprofits, putting money in the pockets of politicians by giving them donations. So there's all sorts of stuff going on in this country that's far worse than giving every adult $5,000 if the Republicans retain the House and the Senate. Is it ideal? No. But does it bother me? No.
4: So, in other words, this is just like another lie. Where's the $2,000?
2: You keep saying lie. I think it's an aspiration. Like he said, you're going to discover a cure for cancer, and so did Obama, and so did Biden. Presidents make aspirational promises. Some come to fruition. Some don't. Some I take seriously. Some I don't.
4: Larry, he's the most unethical person.
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1: 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Faith over fear, the Charlie Kirk story. 1 year later, we remember Charlie Kirk. On September 10, Salem Media honors Charlie's life and legacy with a special first anniversary tribute. That's today. Hear Charlie tell his story, from starting Turning Point USA in his parents' garage to becoming one of the most influential conservative voices of his generation. Featuring Mike Gallagher, Larry O'Connor, Alex Marlowe, and me, with rare archival audio, including Charlie's first interview with Dennis Prager at just 22 years old, Faith Over Fear, the Charlie Kirk story, tonight at 8 p.m. Eastern on Salem News Channel. Coming up, more on the midterm convention, unprecedented midterm convention held last night. The first day was last night in Dallas. The second night is tonight. Trump's going to speak again. He said, however, this time I'm just going to say a few things. I'm just going to wrap it up. Illinois Governor J.B. Pritzker said Trump is, quote, suffering from dementia. I think we can all see that. Those of you who watched it last night, he stood up there, went off script as he often does, spoke for over an hour and a half. Did the man seem like he had dementia? Could Biden have done something like that? Are you kidding me? James Tallarico, the Texas Democrat candidate for Senate, apparently no longer believes there are six genders. CNN's Jake Tapper said, given the unpopularity of President Trump, the Senate races in Michigan and Maine are surprisingly tight. Gavin Newsom said Barack Obama gave him the green light to gerrymander California. Does that make Barack Obama a king? All of this and more, 888-971-SAGE. Rick is in Los Angeles. Rick, you're on the Larry Elder Show.
2: Hey, Larry, thanks for taking my call.
1: My pleasure.
2: I just left a message for Governor Newsom, and I told him, I said, why do you want to do this with making the Muslim holidays a statewide holiday? You're opening up a real can of worms here. So we have Rosh Hashanah and Kippur coming up. So you're telling me that the Jews don't rank to get their own holiday, right? And what about the Hindus? And what about every single other religious group in the state of California is going to come after you and go, hey, why did you slide us? I think he's going to commit absolute political suicide if he approves this.
1: And Rick, you left out the Wiccans.
2: Thank you. Who knows?
1: Who knows?
2: I'm a California man. We have aliens that have a religious sect here in our state.
1: Probably. Rick, thank you very much for the call. I appreciate it. Oh, my goodness. Speaking of Gavin Newsom, he said that it was Barack Obama who gave him the green light last year to gerrymander California. Barack Obama. I told you about how Barack Obama redesigned his Senate seat using gerrymandering. I'm Larry Elder.

0: Here's a news update from KFIR 720 AM, the voice of the valley. Christine Drazen's campaign for governor is highlighting many of the significant cost increases on several of Oregon's major transportation projects under Kotek's leadership. Trey Roser, Drazen's campaign strategist, said that Kotek has proven to be a completely untrustworthy steward of Oregon's tax dollars. He cited the Abernathy Bridge was estimated to cost roughly $250 million in 2018. Now, the project is expected to cost at least $800 million. The Rose Quarter was initially estimated at $450 million, and today, its price tag is projected to exceed $3.2 billion. The I-5 bridge replacement was estimated at $6 billion in 2022, and its projected price tag has now climbed to $15 billion or more. And nobody's accountable. This is Carla Davenport for KFIR News, 720 AM, the Voice of the Valley.
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2: News this hour from Town Hall. I'm Keith Peters in Washington. A prosecutor investigating President Trump's foes says he has resigned.
3: An ally of President Donald Trump says he has resigned from his post leading a Justice Department investigation into whether former law enforcement and intelligence officials conspired against the Republican president. Joe DeGeneva says it was an honor and a privilege to serve Trump and the Justice Department. The 81-year-old declined to comment on the circumstances of his departure just 5 months after he was brought back to the Justice Department in April and given the responsibility for an investigation aimed at trying to establish a conspiracy against Trump. I'm Lisa Dwyer.
2: The New York City Police Department is gearing up to protect residents on Friday for the September 11th 25-year commemoration ceremony and the start of the Jewish New Year. Correspondent Laura Winters reports.
4: New York City Police Commissioner Jessica Tisch holding a news conference alerting New Yorkers and tourists of the increase in patrols on Friday at the 9/11 25-year ceremony at Ground Zero. Then at sundown, beefed up patrols around synagogues as the start of the two-day Jewish New Year celebration begins at sundown.
5: Even as shootings and murders have fallen to historic lows, hate crimes are moving in the wrong direction. Through the first 8 months of this year, confirmed hate crimes citywide are up 16%, and anti-Semitic hate crimes are up 9%.
4: Laura Winters reporting.
2: Republicans at their midterm convention in Dallas are counting on President Trump to rally voter enthusiasm. They've also set the stage for what comes next in the post-Trump era. Vice President J.D. Vance has taken center stage with a primetime speaking slot. On Wall Street, the Dow down by 316 points today. More on these stories at townhall.com.
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2: Correspondent Alex Vega has the latest on mortgage rates.
7: Mortgage buyer Freddie Mac says the average rate on a 30-year mortgage rose this week to 6.76%. That's the highest it's been in over 14 months. Just a year ago, the rate averaged 6.35%. When mortgage rates rise, they make home loans more expensive, reducing how much home buyers can afford. Mortgage rates have been mostly climbing as the war with Iran has fueled expectations of higher inflation, a key factor that influences mortgage rates. The trend has weighed on U.S. home sales, especially in recent months. I'm Alex Vega.
2: Wholesale inflation picked up last month after cooling earlier this summer as higher oil and gas prices stemming from the Iran war are keeping costs elevated. The Labor Department's Producer Price Index, which captures inflation before it reaches consumers, rose 5.4% in August. News and analysis at townhall.com. From Washington, I'm Keith Peters.
0: Here's a look at your KFIR weather for Albany, Corvallis, Salem, and all the Mid-Willamette Valley. The day is partially sunny with a high of 82 and a low of 46. Friday cools with sun and clouds with a high of 72 and a low of 51. Saturday, showers and possible thunder with a high of 64. And remember, for up-to-the-minute news and weather, it's the Voice of the Valley, 720 a.m. KFIR.
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15: It's Thursday, September the 10th. Scott Jennings is live in Dallas, Texas today, broadcasting for Salem. We're inside the American Airlines Arena. This is day two of the Republican midterm convention. Last night, we heard from President Trump. We'll get some audio from the speech throughout the show. We have a lot of great interviews coming up today, including the Senate Republican Majority Leader John Thune, who comes up at the bottom of this hour. But we are going to start the show today by remembering the one-year anniversary of the assassination of our friend Charlie Kirk. As many of you know, here in the Salem family, part of our show was the Charlie Kirk slot here on Salem. It's an honor for us to carry on Charlie's memory. I was looking back on broadcasting that day 1 year ago. I was on the air here with you on Salem when we heard Charlie had been shot. And then I was on the air over at CNN just a short time later when we learned that Charlie

0: thousands of people were showing up, not for a rock concert, not for a sporting event, but for American politics. He inspired all these kids to be involved in their country. This is unequivocally a good legacy. He was also a godly person. He spoke about his faith openly. He was unapologetic about his views. I think what's been said about Charlie having his hand on the finger on the pulse of the MAGA base is true. But what's also true is that he was enormously influential in that when an issue was emerging, when something was happening and people were, you know, sorting out their own views on it, you know, how should I feel about this? Charlie was one of the first people they turned to see, you know, where's Charlie going to be on this issue? And how's he processing it? How's he analyzing it? And how does he think the young conservative should view whatever the issue happened to be? So it wasn't that just he was just reflecting people. He was leading people. He was influencing people. When he did something, when he said something, when he took a stand on an issue, you can bet that people would move. And so what he did to organize these young kids, to bring conservative values and views into public spaces that aren't normally thought of as places where conservatives would gather, was enormously courageous. It took a lot of damn guts to do it. And we'll never forget Charlie for being that next generation of conservative leader, rallying people when you might not have thought it was cool to do so, but he did it anyway. And he made it cool. And he made it, honestly, Charlie Kirk was a destination for a lot of young conservatives. And joining us live now from Dallas, Texas, is the senator from Ohio, Bernie Moreno. Senator, good to see you again. We're remembering Charlie Kirk today. Your thoughts?
1: You know, I met Charlie when he was a kid, just beginning to form Turning Point USA. He came to one of my car dealerships, asked for $5,000, his first $5,000. He was raising 50 grand. Wow. This guy had the whole idea of Turning Point USA mapped out in his mind. Mm. He changed a generation of kids, made them much more conservative. As I like to say, he made a dent in the universe, and we sorely miss him.
0: Yeah, we do miss him today. This radio show, was part of the Charlie Kirk Show here on the Salem Radio Network, and so we spent a lot of time remembering Charlie. And I have four sons. He was a ubiquitous presence in their lives. It's one thing after he was assassinated, I started to really understand just how influential he was to all these young men. They came to politics through Charlie, and they were learning to be conservatives through Charlie. It's an enormous gap. I'm not sure that we filled it or we could ever fill it.
1: Well, it hasn't been filled right now, but like you said, there's these young men, these guys in their 20s, yeah, that weren't necessarily political people, but really liked the idea of debating ideas.
0: Yes.
1: And wanted to know that this country could provide them a future. Mm. And I think that message is really, really missing. We have to capture that, because ultimately the way we prevent these socialist communist movements, Scott, is we have to provide young people an opportunity to succeed in this country like previous generations have.
0: Senator Bernie Moreno from Ohio is our guest. Senator, you were with Vice President Vance this morning, and he speaks to this convention tonight. What are we going to hear from JD?
1: I think you'll see a vision of what the Republican Party is now, which is very different than it was 10 or 15 years ago. It's hyper-focused on working Americans. This idea that anybody can go to high school, graduate, get a good job that allows them to buy a home, own a car, have a single income, provide for a family. That family can live in a safe community and they can retire with dignity. That means good, high-paying jobs. That's why tariffs matter, to make certain that these industries that provide these good, high-paying jobs can thrive and succeed. You'll hear a lot about fraud and what he's doing to prevent fraud around the country. You know, taxpayers, we don't love paying taxes, but we really hate it when we know that Somali illegals are stealing that money and sending it overseas. And JD's cracking down on that. He's caught hundreds of billions of dollars already. So I'm sure he'll talk about that effort.
0: I think this fraud issue, particularly in the Minnesota Senate race, mm-hmm, I think, first of all, we had a poll out just the other day, and it's within the margin of error. Michelle Tafoya, the Republican, barely behind Peggy Flanagan there. But she's been a lieutenant governor. She's been

0: part of this whole fraudulent Walz administration. I really think what Vice President Vance and the administration has done to bring to light this fraud, particularly in that state, it could turn Minnesota red. I think the people up there are pretty mad about it.
1: No, absolutely, Scott. You're exactly right. And the fact that the Democrats aren't appalled by it, that would be one thing. But they enable it. In other words, they're perfectly content. In fact, they fight our efforts. They call it racist when we say, hey, Somalis are stealing money. They're like, oh, you're racist. I'm like, no, it's not because of their race that we're upset. It's because they're stealing taxpayer dollars. They shouldn't even be in this country. They're here illegally. And the Democrats are so afraid of being brandished by that term from the extreme left that they look the other way. And the American taxpayer is just sick of it.
0: You brought up the issue of tariffs. It's been a little divisive in the conservative movement. You've embraced it as a policy position of the Republican Party. Trump and Vance, of course, have embraced and pushed this. And last night, President Trump threw out the idea of a $5,000 dividend based on the tariff revenue for all adult Americans. I'm seeing a little pushback, frankly, on the right today. And I'm seeing other people who say this is a great idea. Where do you come down on
1: that? It's a great idea. I want to get the bill ready to go so that when we do win the midterms, we can get that done. Hmm. Obviously, as you know, through a reconciliation vehicle. Obviously, what I'd like to see is tariffs in legislation so that it's more permanent. I consider it to be more of a market access fee. So if you want to do business in America, you got to produce here. If you don't, you're going to pay a fee to come into that market. Working Americans, as we know, have struggled. They struggled dramatically under Biden, 22% cumulative inflation over 4 years, massive amounts of illegals that drove housing prices up, suppressed wages. We reversed a lot of those policies, but working Americans need a break. I'd like to see them get the $5,000 one-time payment that they spend here in America. And I think if you look at how it could be paid for, not only the tariff revenue, but the economic growth that you would see from that stimulus, I think would be very positive.
0: Final question. Your home state, big Senate race. Senator Husted's on the ballot, running against Sherrod Brown, who you beat once. Yes. Talk to us about the race. I'm hearing some concern out there in the Republican ecosystem. How do you see it going this fall?
1: John Husted's going to win. Sherrod Brown's going to be a two-time loser. Look, Scott, sadly, he wasn't able to find a job. So after 50 years in elected office, he went on every job site possible. And the only one available was, I guess, the United States Senator again. He's not going to win. He's a total fraud. This guy is one thing in Ohio, something completely different in D.C. In D.C., by the way, he'd be Bernie Sanders' best friend, Chuck Schumer's lapdog. But in Ohio, he pretends he's a friend of the working man. He's not. He was in for the Green New Scam. He was in for open borders. He was for tax, massive tax increases on working Americans. He championed Obamacare, which has raised the cost of health care for working Americans. So once we expose him, he'll lose again, and hopefully for the last time.
0: Senator Bernie Moreno from the great state of Ohio, maybe the best salesman in the United States Senate because of your business background. Now I have to sell mattresses in front of you. I'm a little nervous about this, but I'll do it, and you tell me how we do. Ghost bed. If you're a hot sleeper, I live in Kentucky. It gets very hot in Kentucky. You wake up in the middle of the night. It's sweaty. You're tossing. You're turning. And you think, what can I do about this, Bernie Moreno? What you do is you get a ghost bed. In every ghost bed, they have their cooling technology. And the only thing you'll be afraid of is how cool and comfortable you are when you wake up in the mornings. It's Ghost Bed for my audience right now. 10% off. You go to ghostbed.com/Jennings. 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Again, you get 10% off today, and they'll even let you try this thing for 101 nights. It's called the Ghost Bed. I use it. I've been using it for weeks. And every time I sleep at home, which isn't that often, but when I do, it's the best night's sleep I'll ever get. From the Ghost Bed, Bernie Moreno. How did I do?
1: You did fantastic. What's that website again?
0: 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Back with more from Dallas right after this.
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0: Welcome back to the Scott Jennings Show. We're live here in Dallas, Texas, inside the American Airlines Arena. Day two of the Republican convention, the midterm convention, is happening on the floor behind us. Last night, we saw President Trump deliver the keynote address, and sitting with the president before he made his speech was Senator Eric Schmidt of Missouri. Senator, welcome back to the show.
19: It is good to be with you in person, Scott.
0: Yeah, glad to be here. You've been milling around here for a couple of days. You spent some time with the president. You heard him talk last night. What's your impression? Was this convention worth doing?
19: Absolutely. I think it's leave it to the one of the great entertainers of all time and President Trump to come up with this midterm convention. I think it's great. It's the time of the year in an election cycle we start to draw contrasts, right? And I think you saw that with the president, not only just laying out the successes, closing the border, which we hardly even talk about anymore, right? All the deportations, bringing manufacturing back to this country, the prosperity on the horizon. You contrast that with what the Democrats were responsible for those 4 years and what they want to go back to. You know, they've been obsessed with this Trump derangement syndrome now for the better part of a decade. It's driven them so far to the left that the Democrat Socialists of America have taken over. And I think that's an important contrast to draw, because elections are about choices, right? Where are we going to continue on this path, or are we going to go backwards to where we saw when the Democrats controlled everything and Joe Biden was in charge? I think the American people are smart enough to decide not to do that.
0: So it's Senate hour here on the Scott Jennings Show. We just had Senator Marino on from Ohio, big Senate race there. Coming up in just a moment, Senator Thune is coming by. You're looking at the map. How do you see it right now? Do you favor the Republicans to hold the majority? Kind of talk to us about some of the races you're helping out in.
19: Yeah, I think North Carolina is going to be the ultimate sort of battleground, right? North Carolina has been that kind of purple state. It's trended more red. President Trump has won it to be a tough race. So I think there's going to be a lot of focus on North Carolina and the national media. But look, Susan Collins continues to defy gravity in Maine. She's running a great race. I think we're going to win in Texas. I think we're going to win in Ohio. And then you've got, of course, Michigan, which is now a state where you have a Republican in Mike Rogers who's running, who's a very, very solid candidate against literally maybe, you know, the most radical Democrat to ever run in Michigan. That's for sure. So I think that state is very much in play. New Hampshire's kind of the sleeper for us that we could win. They're very independent there, and this could be a year where we win New Hampshire.
0: I think New Hampshire, and honestly, Minnesota to me.
19: Okay.
0: Sununu in New Hampshire. I mean, look, you've got a good governor there too, Kelly Ayotte, the former senator. Uh-huh. And then you go over to Minnesota. They've had so much fraud.
19: Yeah.
0: In Minnesota. It's been such a big story. And the lieutenant governor, the Democrat, Peggy Flanagan, in addition to being, I think, one of the top three craziest Democrats in the country, has been right in the middle of a state government that's been overrun by fraud. And Republicans here picked Michelle Tafoya. Polished, matches the state, has a focused message. It's interesting, but New Hampshire and Minnesota, which I think most Americans think of as tilt blue, may actually be online for the Republicans.
19: Well, I think that candidates that are going to do the best are the ones that talk about quality of life and this corruption that we've seen. The vice president has done a great job of keeping this issue in the forefront. You've got now DOJ has a dedicated unit to go after this fraud that we saw certainly in Minneapolis. We see it in California. This could be in the trillions. And so I think you're right. It's a big issue. Minnesota will be one to watch. But I think that, look, we're in Texas right now. And this James Tallarico guy, he's out of like some woke lab. Like if you put like literally you created some lab and you generated the most woke of the wokiest woke, that's him. Like it's crazy the stuff that comes out of his mouth and all that's now going to be on the airwaves.
0: Yeah, the other day, this clip of him saying we have to dismantle capitalism. So even Tallarico, who I guess isn't officially a member of the Democratic Socialists of America, even he is out there saying we have to dismantle capitalism, which I think just goes to show you how much that language and how much that messaging has infected the entire Democratic Party. There really isn't a normal Democratic candidate out there. Even if they're not officially part of the DSA, they've already sort of adopted the mindset.
19: No, I think that's right. And then also what you're seeing come back to haunt a guy like Tallarico is kind of the woke 1.0 during like the COVID era. The George Floyd craziness, the Black Lives Matter craziness, all these things about rejecting he struggles with his masculinity or whatever, just stuff that normal people don't say. Like, I've never hung out with anybody who talks like that. It's crazy. So in a state like Texas, I gotta believe that they're gonna reject that. But it's all coming back, and that's what elections are about. Again, you're never gonna agree, I don't think, with a candidate 100% on all of the issues. But you are running against somebody else, and so people have to decide which direction they're going to go. And that's why I'm bullish. And also, you know this, the worst time you could ever poll for a Republican is like into summer when people are like, their kids are going back to school, like normal people have things going on. The campaign's getting to focus in about 3 weeks, and that, I think, will be a better indicator. And that's why the timing of this convention is important.
0: Eric Schmidt is a senator from Missouri. Coming up, Senator John Thune, the Republican leader, is coming by. It's Scott Jennings live in Dallas. We're at the convention. Stay with us.

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1: 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The powerful new documentary, Remember the Alamo, Don't Sharia My Texas, exposes an America under siege from within.
2: Clerics are openly calling for the takeover of this country.
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1: In a coordinated decades-long effort, Islamic law is infiltrating American society. In the battle for Western civilization, Texas stands on the front line.
2: When I see God connecting all of us the way that he is, he's raising an army.
1: And like they say, don't mess with Texas.
6: This is another Alamo. This time, we're going to win.
1: Remember the Alamo. 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
7: Here's a news update from KFIR 720 AM, the Voice of the Valley. As reported earlier, in accordance with Section 202D of the National Emergencies Act, Trump authorized for 1 year a national emergency as declared in Executive Order 13848. It establishes the punishments for election interference. Even though the official investigations and penalties happen after voting ends, this setup is meant to protect our democracy by changing how foreign governments think about the risk. Therefore, countries that are thinking about launching cyber attacks or spreading online lies face the guarantee of serious, long-lasting economic trouble if they go through with it. The main way this protects elections is through financial isolation. The order lets the government freeze bank accounts, block property, and stop responsible foreign people or companies from using the American banking system, causing money problems that last long past a single voting cycle. Additionally, foreign interference is usually part of an ongoing effort rather than a one-time event. Punishing people for meddling in one election destroys their money networks, breaks down computer tools, and stops hidden groups, making future attempts much harder. Along with money penalties, the order requires a clear intelligence report to name the guilty parties publicly within 45 days. This public exposure takes away any excuse from foreign governments, showing their exact methods so the public and security agencies can be ready for the next time. Even though these actions happen after the votes are counted, the system works as a shield. By making sure foreign meddling brings guaranteed financial trouble and public exposure, the framework tries to stop bad actors from trying to ruin future elections. It's why the DOJ and the USPS are reviewing mail voting restrictions, and officials defend these security rules, ensuring digital tallies remain accurate. This is Carla Davenport for KFIR News, 720 AM, the Voice of the Valley.
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7: Here's a news update from KFIR 720 AM, the Voice of the Valley. Complaints are high since Oregon introduced rules protecting employees from extreme heat and wildfire smoke 4 years ago. The Oregon Occupational Safety and Health Division, or OSHA, received at least 44 complaints from employees across different industries between June 1st to August 18th, according to documents the Capital Chronicle obtained through FOIA. That's about 10 more than in 2023, when the agency received its second highest number of wildfire and smoke complaints. The rise in complaints coincides with Oregon's record-breaking wildfire season that so far scorched 2.5 million acres. The agency received 32 complaints during the first week of August, following several weeks of massive lightning-caused wildfires in July, such as the Grasshopper Fire near Hood and the second flat fire outside Burns. This is Carla Davenport for KFIR News, 720 AM, The Voice of the Valley.

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1: And welcome back to the Scott Jennings Show. We're live in Dallas, Texas today. We're in the American Airlines Arena, where last night, right over my shoulder, on the floor of this convention, the President of the United States delivered the keynote address of this convention. To comment on that is the Senate Republican Majority Leader, John Thune. Senator, thanks for being here. And let's start here with what the President had to say about taxation last night.
2: Every single Democrat in Congress voted against our tax cuts. They voted against no tax on tips. This is every single one. It's incredible that Congress, the Senate, the House, that they were able to get this passed. They voted against no tax on tips. They voted against no tax on overtime. They voted against 100% no tax on Social Security for our great seniors. They want to raise your taxes on Social Security.
1: You heard the President last night. He laid out the stark contrast between Republicans and Democrats when it comes to one of the most fundamental issues, taxes. What'd you make of it?
3: Right. Well, I thought the President was had great energy last night, Scott, looked and sounded great, and drew the clear contrast between us and the Democrats and made the argument for why we need to keep a Senate majority and a House majority to work with him to continue the work that he started. But it fundamentally comes back to is who spends the money in this country. Mm-hmm. And the President's agenda has always been to get more money in the pockets of the American people. And whether that's through tax relief, mm-hmm. which we did with working families tax cuts legislation, or dealing with drug prices, all those sorts of things. The President wants the American people to have more money in their pockets. Mm-hmm. And that is a clear contrast to what the Democrats, when they're in power, do. They grow government, they raise taxes, they spend more. Mm. And so the President, I think, was laying out the stakes in what is going to be a hotly contested election between now and November the 3rd.
1: It seems to me there's a quality of life argument to be made here, whether it's on taxation, whether it's on crime, violent crime being at a 100-year low, the border is closed, prescription drug prices are falling, manufacturing and private payrolls are up, federal workforce is down. You know, these are the things that the Republicans promised in 2024, and these are a lot of boxes that have been checked. Are you expecting the Republicans running for the Senate to make that argument in the upcoming midterm?
3: I think they have to. I think what you have to do is talk about how you would do it and how your opponent would do it. And the Democrats have made it very clear what they're for. And you even look at this state, the race here in the state of Texas. And, the Tallarico, the Democrat candidate, is a far-left ideological Democrat on every major issue, whether it's national security, whether it's the economy, whether it's cultural issues. And to your point, I think most Americans care deeply about security. They want to know that their neighborhood's safe, that their community's safe, their country's safe, which is why the President's policies on the border, mm. when it comes to protecting and defending the country, making sure that countries like Iran never have a nuclear weapon, or whether it's about allowing the American people to keep more of their own money. Those are the issues that I think really differentiate and draw contrast with our Democrat opponents. And I think the President did a really good job last night of drawing those contrasts and setting up what is going to be a very clear choice for voters this November.
1: The President walked through a lot of different states last night. He talked about Texas. He talked about North Carolina. He brought up a lot of the races. Let's talk about the 2026 map. Got a lot of things going on out there. And I think some states that are coming online that maybe people didn't expect. New Hampshire, honestly, maybe the sleeper race of the cycle. It feels to me like Sununu has a really good chance, may even be ahead there right now. What do you think?
3: I agree. I think that, I'm a huge John Sununu fan. I've served with him earlier in my time in the House and the Senate. But as we were talking about the race last year, and we had lots of conversations about it, and as he was thinking about it, but he's been out there working hard. He's been a great retail politician. He's been out taking his case directly to the voters of New Hampshire, and the Democrat opponent up there again. He's a far left ideological liberal, and the voters of New Hampshire, they're swing voters. We know that.
1: Yep.
3: They some years they vote Republican, some years they vote Democrat. Big independent vote up there, but I think John Sununu speaks to them, and obviously he and his family have a great history with the state of New Hampshire. The people know what they're getting, and I like you think that it hasn't been talked about a lot, and even now isn't being talked about all that much. But that's one of those races where I think we have a really, really, real pickup opportunity, and I'm hopeful there that as the resources get deployed there down the stretch, and he has an opportunity to draw contrast with his opponent, that the voters are going to come his way.
1: Yeah, I feel like candidate quality in these Senate races always matters. He's a really quality guy. Same thing over in Minnesota. I think the Republican star of this cycle could be Michelle Tafoya. She's only running a couple of points behind Peggy Flanagan, the crazy Democrat they've nominated over there. That's another state, Minnesota. They've had local scandals, a lot of fraud in state government. Flanagan has presided over a lot of this fraud. How are you feeling about Tafoya?
3: Well, I think Michelle really benefits from the contrast with Peggy Flanagan. The Democrats nominated, as you point out, not only is she, does she own all the fraud and corruption of the Walz era there, because she was second in command and obviously in on a lot of that, but secondly, she has identified herself, and even in that primary, she moved way left. She's on the progressive wing, the socialist wing of the Democrat Party, and Michelle Tafoya is an articulate, smart, and hardworking individual who would do a really good job representing the people of Minnesota in a way that they haven't been represented in a long way, and that in a long time, and that is with integrity and character, and I think with an eye toward allowing the people of Minnesota, like we talked about earlier, to keep more money in their own pocket instead of sending it to Washington.
1: President last night said that in some of these races, it's as simple as, are we going to turn the country over to people who hate America or people who love America? I don't think that question is really more on display than anywhere in Michigan,
3: right?
1: Where you've got the Democrat El Sayed versus Mike Rogers. Talk to me about that race. I think this is two different guys, two different visions of what America stands for. If the Democrats don't win there, it's really hard for them to get to the majority.
3: It is, and Mike Rogers is a common sense, experienced, and you talk about issues like national security. I mean, he's a guy who's served his country in many ways, but comes into the job immediately ready to hit the ground and make a difference for the people of Michigan and the United States Senate, for the country. And so, again, you look at that race, and I go to El Sayed, and I'm like, how does a voter in Michigan, even if you're a Democrat, not look at this contrast and say, I'm with Mike Rogers, because he is... he's crazy left. I mean, there are, these guys have lost their minds. And when they nominate people like that, they deserve to lose. And I hope that even in Michigan, which has been a hard state for Republicans, granted, but Mike Rogers has a profile. He's worked really hard. He's got a great ground game in place. And I'm very optimistic about that one.
1: Voice you're hearing today, Senator John Thune, the majority leader for the Republicans in the United States Senate. You're listening to the Scott Jennings Show here on Salem. We're live in Dallas, Texas, in the American Airlines Arena. It's day two of the Republican midterm convention. Senator, we saw the president last night. We'll see him again tonight, but the main speaker tonight, the principal speaker, will be the vice president, J.D. Vance. What are you expecting to hear out of him?
3: Well, J.D., I think, will be poised to deliver a really strong speech. I mean, you know, clearly last night the president had terrific energy, as he always does, and passion, which I think really resonates with the people on the convention floor. And I think J.D. will amplify that. I mean, I think these are two people who have a tremendous loyalty among base Republicans. And I think one of the objectives, obviously, with this convention is to motivate and ensure that the Trump base voters out there understand what's at stake when it comes to a Republican House, Republican Senate, and keeping those majorities. The president, when he articulates that, talks about, hey, vote as if I'm on the ballot. That is a clear message to some of those folks who otherwise don't turn out in a midterm election, that this really matters. And I think that they did nothing but really accentuate that message with their voters last night. I think the president started. I think J.D. will follow on tonight, and then the president will wrap it up at the end. So I think it's going to be a coming out of here, hopefully a lot of enthusiasm. But it really does come down to, Scott, and this is the thing, where in a midterm election, the party out of power generally has more intensity.
1: Yeah.
3: And so building intensity with those base voters, and then delivering a message like places like Michigan and New Hampshire that appeals to independent moderate voters, which I think our candidates are doing, puts us in a really good position to win. So it's been a good couple days.
1: We leave Dallas today. You've got to go back to Washington. The Senate's coming back into session. You've got quite a bit of things to accomplish between now and October. Talk to us about the upcoming Senate agenda here.
3: Well, first off, we have a procedural vote to get on the market structure bill, which is the digital assets bill, the crypto bill, if you want to call it that, which I think the Democrats are going to defeat. And one of the things that we've encountered, and this has been unlike anything I've seen in my time in public life, is this just constant blockade of Senate Democrats against anything that President Trump wants. I mean, Trump derangement syndrome is very, very real in this country. It's manifests itself on a daily basis in the United States Senate. So they're going to block vote, I think, against the crypto bill. We'll see. I mean, maybe I'll be wrong. I hope I'm wrong. We'll move to the name, image, and likeness, the sports, you know, the reform bill there that would reform college sports, and hopefully we'll get on it. And I think if we can pass it and send it to the House, we got a chance of making law with it.
4: Right.
3: And the other thing I'd like to get a vote on in this time we have before everybody breaks to go campaign for the fall elections is permitting reform. I think that's enormously important, not just as an energy policy issue, but an economic policy issue for our country, to make it easier, not harder, and less expensive, not more expensive, to invest in and create jobs in this country.
1: You feel like the permitting reform issue could attract bipartisan support, or you just get the feeling Democrats want to put the brakes on everything until they see how the dust settles?
3: I think there's a, I agree for the most part that's true. And I mean, we've seen that on every level, and Schumer and the Democrats in the Senate have been impossible on in most things to deal with. There are a couple of exceptions to that. And I think one of them is permitting reform. Mm. There's been a lot invested by both sides. And even through the break here in August, Dems and ours on the relevant committees have been working together. And I think we are There is a path there, unless they try to turn it into a partisan political issue, to actually do something that I think is long overdue for the country. And frankly, would be good for both Dems and ours. I mean, they talk about us and conventional energy. They care about renewable energy projects,
1: yeah,
3: all of which are getting stalled and stymied by you know, rules and regulations and bureaucracy and red tape.
1: And two other major issues, NDAA, yeah, and the Farm Bill, are still laying out there. You've got to get those done. Huge sectors of the economy and, you know, national security depend on it. Probably a little bit longer project than just the next couple of weeks, though.
3: True, but both of which, again, historically have been bipartisan.
1: Right.
3: The National Defense Authorization Act, and we passed one every year going back now for the last 46 years, I think. This year, the Democrats, when we tried to bring it up on the floor of the Senate, block voted against even considering it.
1: Unbelievable.
3: And on the Farm Bill at the committee level, block voted against a Farm Bill, which they helped negotiate.
1: Oh, yeah.
3: And John Bozeman, who's the chairman of the committee, worked really, really hard, incorporated a ton of Democrat amendments and policy, and then and that's what they do. So, I mean, it's just, this is what we're dealing with.
1: Yeah.
3: But when it comes to defending the country, we've got to have an NDAA. When it comes to feeding the country, we've got to have a farm bill. And at some point, I hope the Democrats come to their senses. But I don't expect on those issues that to happen until after the election.
1: And Senator John Thune, he is the majority leader for the Republicans in the United States Senate. We're all here in Dallas, Texas. We're inside the American Airlines Arena, day two of the Republican convention. Last night it was Trump. Tonight, J.D. Vance. We'll have more after this on the Scott Jennings Show. Stay with us.
5: The midterms are almost here, and Republicans could be in deep trouble. Polls show Democrats leading in key races. Tonight, Rob Finnerty on Newsmax reveals the growing threat from the DSA and the radical left. With less than 60 days to go, Finnerty says it's time for the GOP to hit the panic button. The House may go, and control of the Senate is up for grabs. Gas prices, mortgage rates, health care, and out-of-control national debt. Americans are angry, and the progressive left wants total control of Congress. Tallarico, El Sayed, AOC, Bernie Sanders. Finnerty reveals President Trump's secret plan to fight back and what you can do to help him. Don't miss Finnerty tonight at 8 p.m. Eastern on Newsmax. 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
1: All right, we're back here in Dallas, rounding out the first hour of the Scott Jennings Show on Thursday, September the 10th. We're covering the Republican midterm convention. This is day two. Joining us now to discuss what's going on here. On this convention floor is Florida Congressman Brian Mast, Army combat veteran, chairman of the House Foreign Affairs Committee. Brian, thanks for coming by.
3: I feel like we should be arm wrestling here. This is more
1: I'm not arm wrestling you. I'm not doing that. Not on the live TV here. We're at the convention. Let's just start there. You've been running around talking to folks. What's the vibe out here?
3: Vibe is great, and it's really a contrast, and this is what this is being showcased on the stage here. We want to go out there, and they want to say, okay, let's make affordability the issue. Okay, let's make that an issue. We cut taxes. None of you wanted to do that. We did Trump RX and cut drug prices. None of you wanted to do that. We stopped illegals from coming across the border so Americans didn't have to pay for their food, their lodging, their health care, their transportation, everybody else. You didn't want to do that. And the list goes on and on. The contrast couldn't be more stark, and Americans need to hear that.
1: Yeah, I love the affirmative defense of the Trump Republican agenda, the promises that have been kept. There are affordability issues to be debated. The border is closed. Violent crime is at a 100-year low. You're hearing a lot of that here. The president made some of that defense last night as well. Sometimes I get the feeling Republicans or conservatives feel like we're back on our heels a little bit. We're doing stuff for the American people. You're accomplishing things in Congress. There's a reason to have a Republican majority.
3: Promises made, promises kept. And people should be begging to go out there and having that fight and having that argument saying, this is where we're going to work for you. Even in the places that some people think are the most unpopular. You bring into Iran war, things like that, and you say, you know what? Why are we doing this? The president promised no wars. Mm-hmm. The president didn't start this war. The president is ending a forever war that Iran has been waging against the United States of America. I could give you, as foreign affairs chairman, basically any window of time. But if I gave you 30 months before Epic Fury began, I could identify to you on paper about 350 attacks that Iran levied against us, driving small boats into big ships, firing ballistic missiles at our troops in Syria. They killed 3 U.S. service members in that window. I mean, many, many attacks. President Trump is saying, hey, for once and for all, this comes to an end.
1: And it's a good thing that it is coming to an end. They can no longer, after this is over, they can no longer terrorize and destabilize the Middle East. They can't terrorize American soldiers. They can't be the biggest state sponsor of terror in the world. They can't have a nuclear weapon. These all make the world safer. It makes Americans safer here and abroad. It was worth doing. I've been arguing that we've won this war. They have no navy. They have no military to speak of. Their economy's in free fall. The Strait of Hormuz, as a piece of leverage, will be irrelevant within the next 2 years. Is that how you see it?
3: I see it like that, and I'd give you one more. It makes oil cheaper. It makes crude cheaper. Why? Because you have the sense, I just gave you a statistic. They attack us 350 times, 30 months before Epic Fury. Guess what? They wanted a nuclear weapon to do that. So at worst, they're untouchable because they have a nuclear weapon. At worst, they use it like they've used every other weapon that they have, and they hold the Strait hostage. I mean, bring in Russia, Ukraine. Why is it that UK, France, Germany, Latvia, Lithuania, Estonia, how come none of them have rolled tanks into Moscow? The answer is simple, because Russia has nukes. When they have nukes, they become untouchable. Guess what? That's what Iran would be, and the president talked about that last night. He'd have to talk to the Ayatollah totally differently if they had nukes. He'd have to say, hey, how are you doing, instead of, hey, there's a 500-pounder coming over your head.
1: Brian Mast is congressman from Florida. He's chairman of the House Foreign Affairs Committee. Brian, you've been making some comments. The president has talked about a nuclear deal with Saudi Arabia. Has created some conversation in the foreign policy community. You're coming down on the side of supporting the president's views here. Talk to us about it.
3: Yeah, look, we have to have allies throughout the Middle East. Those allyships, they are rapidly changing, where these countries are saying, here's where we're divesting from China, here's where we're investing in the United States of America, here's where we are creating these alliances for whether it's working on military technology together or advancing where we can overlap with a jet system, with a nuclear system, with a submarine system, with the list goes on and on. This is a continuation of all of that, making sure that our allies have the ability to support us and defend the region, so it doesn't have to be American service members that are boots on the ground there, but the boots on the ground are these small, limited militaries of Saudi Arabia, Qatar, UAE, Bahrain, Kuwait, Oman, you know, the list goes on and on. They're much smaller militaries, but we want them to have the equipment to combat Iran so that we're not doing it.
1: This man sitting next to me here in Dallas is a certified American hero. His name's Brian Mast. He's a Florida congressman, and he serves as chairman of the House Foreign Affairs Committee. Mr. Chairman,
3: my friend,
1: thanks for coming by. We are covering day two of the Republican midterm convention. We're going to take a break here for top of the hour. When we come back, packed second hour, Jim Jordan, Mike Rogers, Bill Hagerty, Beth Van Dyne. We bring it to you all right here on Salem. It's Common Sense for the American People. Stay with us.
14: Common Sense for the American People. 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
1: Here's a news update from KFIR 720 AM, the voice of the valley. Oregon has been a hot spot for data center development for decades, as some of the world's largest tech companies, such as Amazon and Meta, have invested in generative AI. OPB reported that in rural Oregon, data centers have continued to flourish, and local governments are often less resistant to their development. Amazon has a heavy presence in eastern Oregon's Umatilla and Morrill counties, and Google's data centers in the Dalles have made it a big player in the Columbia River Gorge. But there's now a pushback. Data centers receive Oregon tax breaks now topping $450 million annually, according to Oregon Live. DHM research found extreme skepticism toward the facilities, with 36% of Oregon voters favoring moratoriums, with nearly 75% opposing the tax breaks to attract them. This is Carla Davenport for KFIR News, 720 AM, the voice of the valley.
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3: News this hour from Town Hall, I'm John Scott. In Dallas, Vice President J.D. Vance took the stage at the Republicans' midterm convention. He says the nation has a strong will and will not be defeated.
4: By the end of 2024, you were tired. We were tired as a country. But you were not defeated. The radicals in Washington, they could take much from us, but they couldn't take our will to fight back.
3: The vice president took the primetime speaking slot ahead of closing remarks that were delivered by President Trump. The Trump administration designating 21 Latin American and Caribbean criminal gangs as foreign terrorist organizations, with the latest an Ecuadorian group added to the list. The announcement came during the U.S. Secretary of State Marco Rubio's visit to Colombia, Ecuador, and Peru, where he focused on U.S. strategy to combat the drug trafficking in Latin America. A loss for Republicans who are trying to redraw congressional maps as many states as they can before the midterm elections.
5: The U.S. Supreme Court has once again rejected GOP efforts to use a Missouri congressional map backed by President Donald Trump that was drawn to help Missouri Republicans gain one seat in the U.S. House in the November elections. The High Court's decision Thursday comes right before ballots begin going out for the midterms, and Republicans are trying to hold on to control of the U.S. House. Now that the U.S. Supreme Court has twice refused to intervene to keep the Trump-backed map in place, it's likely that an old map passed by Republican lawmakers after the last census in 2022 would be used. I'm Donna Warder.
3: Wholesale inflation picked up last month. That's after cooling earlier this summer as higher oil and gas prices stemming from the Iran war are keeping costs elevated. The Labor Department's producer price index rose 5.4% in August from a year ago. More on these stories from townhall.com.
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3: From the financial desk, oil prices are continuing to be a drag on the markets. We hear all about today's Wall Street activity from Seth Sertell, financial correspondent, with this report from New York City.
7: Stocks fell again on Wall Street after crude oil prices jumped back to where they were in May. The S&P 500 lost 0.6% Thursday. The Dow fell 316 points. That's about 0.6%. The Nasdaq Composite sank 0.7%. The price of Brent crude briefly traded over $108 a barrel as the war with Iran continues to clog the global flow of crude. Treasury yields rose sharply as bond traders got more worried about inflation. The yield on the 10-year Treasury note jumped to 4.95%. Mortgage buyer Freddie Mac said mortgage rates rose for the third week in a row to the highest level in more than a year. Seth Sertell, New York.
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1: Here's a look at your KFIR weather for Albany, Corvallis, Salem, and all the Mid-Willamette Valley. The day is partially sunny with a high of 82 and a low of 46. Friday cools with sun and clouds with a high of 72 and a low of 51. Saturday, showers and possible thunder with a high of 64. And remember, for up-to-the-minute news and weather, it's the Voice of the Valley, 720 AM KFIR.
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12: All right. right, special edition of the Scott Jennings Show here on Thursday, September the 10th. We come to you live from Dallas, Texas. We're inside the American Airlines Arena, and this is day two of our coverage of the Republican midterm convention. And joining us to talk about what's going on here at the convention and in our national politics is the great congressman from Ohio, Jim Jordan. Congressman, welcome back to the
13: good
12: show.
13: Good to be with you, Scott.
12: You were here last night. We watched President Trump give a tour de force right here in the arena behind us. In fact, let's listen to a little bit of that, and we'll get your views on it. Here's the president, cut 12.
14: But we're not going to let the communism happen. Not here, not in America, not in our 250th year. As an example, in Florida, the Democrat nominee for Senate, Angie Nixon, no relation to Richard Nixon. The first thing I did, I wanted to check, is she related at all to Richard Nixon? No. Is a card-carrying member of the Democrat Socialists of America. In Michigan, the Democrat nominee is Abdul El-Sayed, who brags about the fact that he wants to pack the Supreme Court with 23 far-left lunatics justices. His sister, who's absolutely, you got to listen to this one, his sister.

0: to the ground. We deserved it, right? Yet the Democrats want to make this extremist a U.S. senator.
1: Well, Congressman Jordan, the president made the case last night. It's communism versus common sense. He took us on a tour of the map and all these crazy Democrats that have been nominated around the country. How did it strike you?
2: No, he's right on target. The president always does a great job with these speeches. I thought last night was tremendous. He was funny. He was good. But he also cut to the chase here, which is where the left wants to take this country is very, very dangerous. The once great party, I said this many times, but the once great party of FDR and JFK is now anti-Israel, socialist, crazy. And you can go, they're talking the DSA, they're talking about getting rid of the Senate, getting rid of the, changing the Supreme Court, changing the Constitution, parliamentary system. It's like, it's just all weird, crazy stuff, not to mention the policy positions where they are on defunding police and, you know, everything else. So, if they win, they will ruin what this country's always given its people, this simple idea that started there in 1776, that if you got a goal, you got a dream, and you work hard, good things happen, and they will. Mom, Donnie, when he was sworn in 9 months and 10 days ago, as the mayor of our largest city, he said, "I was elected as a Democrat socialist. I will govern as a Democrat socialist." They are determined to do their crazy stuff.
1: Yeah, it's one thing about these, Democrat socialists, fine, communists, more like it. They don't really hide the ball. I mean, they will tell you exactly what they want to do, what they intend to do. The media tries to hide it for them, and they try to split hairs. Well, they're not really communists, they're socialists. They'll come right out and tell you what they intend. I would think Republican campaigns around the country ought to be able to take advantage of this.
2: Yeah, particularly when Donnie in that same speech said, "We will replace the frigidity of rugged individualism with the warmth of collectivism." There is no warmth in collectivism. I always tell the story. I wrestled in the Soviet, maybe we've talked about it before, Scott. I wrestled in the Soviet Union when it was still the Soviet, 1987. And I was in Moscow. I tell people, you go to places like that, you thank the good Lord you live here. Moscow in February, by the way, it's like 200 below zero. It was the coldest, most dismal. I tell people it was literally Wizard of Oz in reverse. You know how Dorothy, when she goes from Kansas to Oz, it's wonderful? It's just the opposite. You go from wonderful, colorful America to gray, dismal Soviet Union. This is what happens in communist regimes. And so that is the direction they want to take the country, and it is truly frightening.
1: There was one Democrat, actually, who made an appearance here at the convention last night. It is the senator from Pennsylvania. His name is John Fetterman. And in a surprise appearance, he made a video to introduce his colleague, Dave McCormick, who gave a great speech. Let's hear a little bit of Fetterman. Cut 24.
3: Big room of Republicans in Dallas. Yes, I'm Senator John Fetterman, Pennsylvania. Yes, I'm a Democrat. Why am I here talking to you today? Because, well, I'm a common sense Democrat. I'm always going to stand with America. I'm always going to reject the extremes in socialism and that anti-American way of life. Dave McCormick is the kind of senator that gets the job done, and he's going to fight for Pennsylvania. I'm proud to count him as my friend. Right back over my shoulder, that's the iconic U.S. Steel Mill. And that's exactly the kind of thing that will work together and will work with President Trump to fight and defend the steel way of life right here in the Steel Valley.
1: Pretty incredible. You have a Democrat U.S. senator saying, "I will work with President Trump to defend the steel industry in America." He may be the most courageous Democrat out there because, you know, they're pretty authoritarian on the left. They don't let you get out of line, but Fetterman is. What'd you make of it?
2: No, God bless him. Standing up for common sense and pushing back on the crazy left. I thought it was interesting. You know, I think he was standing in front of the Moon Valley Steel Mill. As I mentioned earlier, my background's wrestling, and that part of Pennsylvania, all of Pennsylvania, is great, great wrestling talent, and it's like I know that area. But I thought it was pretty something no one expected. You have the Democrat senator who a few years ago when he ran, we'd have never thought he would be taking these positions.
1: No.
2: And the courage of him to stand up to his party, which has now become the anti-Israel party, to stand up in defense of our great ally, the state of Israel, is truly courageous. So, and you're right. I thought his introduction then Senator McCormick's speech was so good. And then, of course, Senator McCormick ended his speech by bringing out working people, steel people, coal mining people. Brought him out on stage. I thought it was really powerful and a great presentation that we got from the senator.
1: These socialists in the Democratic Party, they claim to represent working class America. You look around their election night parties. You look around.

0: who the real coalition is behind them. These are not working class Americans.
1: No.
0: These are highly educated, wealthy, ne'er-do-well kids in these urban areas. It's the opposite of working class America. And you know, you see too, a lot of working class Democrats, African American Democrats, they've already sniffed this out. They realize the socialist lie is not for them.
1: Yeah. No. And President Trump, I mean, God bless him. He's the one who I think became the person that allowed all that to happen or caused all that to happen. I still remember back in 16 when he ran, he was talking to an African American crowd, Black Americans, saying, "What do you got to lose? Sticking with the Democrats, what have they done for you? Terrible schools and everything else. Well, come to the Republican Party, where we'll be for school choice, which, by the way, we put in the big, beautiful bill.
0: Right.
1: Great element there. So, yeah, the working class, particularly Ohio, this is why Ohio went for President Trump 8.5, 8.5, and then almost 12 in 2024, because of working class people said, you know what, we're gonna vote for this guy. He's fighting for us, versus the Democrats who say it, but they represent the, you know, quote elite, the college educated elite crowd out there.
0: Talk about Ohio. You've got two big races: Senator Husted up for election, and then this governor's race. There's some concerning polling out there. You see a little bit of concern about both of these. Give us your view of it right now.
1: I think we're going to win both. I think Vivek is a great candidate, sharp guy. I endorsed him early. Plus his opponent, she is, you know, and appropriately so. Her nickname is you know, the Fauci of Ohio. She was. I mean, think about this. She wanted to close down golf courses. That is the definition of social distancing back in the 21. Like, what are you? She was like Fauci extreme, and you know they were wrong on everything. And then Senator Husted has done a great job. He's going against Senator Brown, former Senator Brown, who's been in, I think, elective office in Ohio like 48 of the last 54 years or
0: long
1: something.
0: Long time.
1: So, but I think we can win both. But it'll require the president coming to Ohio and really motivating Trump voters to come out.
0: That's Congressman Jim Jordan. He's chairman of the House Judiciary Committee, a warrior for conservative values out there on the campaign trail for the Republican Party. And he's here in Dallas with me today as we cover day two of this Republican midterm convention. Mr. Chairman, thanks for coming by
1: here. Thanks for having us.
0: 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Tell them Scott Jennings sent you. Mike Rogers is here next from Michigan. Stay with us on the Scott Jennings Show. 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Witness the true story behind the legend of Robin Hood. 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In a land of kings, a man of the people will defy the most powerful empire on earth and ignite a revolution. 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An amazing story of courage, sacrifice, rebellion. 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
0: Texas, inside the American Airlines Arena, day two of the Republican convention. It's kind of a moving atmosphere here. Mike Rogers will be by in a little bit. Now, though, Senator Bill Hagerty from the great state of Tennessee is here. You came early. I have to thank you for that.
13: Certainly, Scott. It's always good to be with you.
0: A lot of guests don't do that, and yet you're here early, so you get to get in the chair early. We're glad to have you here. You've been hanging out in Dallas the last couple of days. You had a nice delegation from Tennessee here. What are you hearing from the people?
13: We've had a great delegation from Tennessee, and frankly, great delegations from all over the country. There's a lot of excitement, a lot of enthusiasm. People loved President Trump's speech last night.
0: Yeah.
13: A lot of energy there, and frankly, a lot of people that weren't here, but I've heard from across the country that are very pleased to see the energy turn around and, frankly, to be drawing a contrast, finally, against Democrat candidates. I think people are tired of reading New York Times headlines, running these, you know, generic polls, Republicans versus Democrats, and now that we actually see what a Democrat socialist stands for, there's a huge contrast to be made.
0: I couldn't agree with you more. The president summarized the Democrats last night. Let's hear a little bit of that in Cut 23.
14: These are people who do not care if your country is invaded by illegal immigrants, if your home is burglarized, if your parks and city streets are turned to filth and squalor and debt, if your loved ones are pushed in front of a subway train in New York City or stabbed in the middle of a field in any state you want to pick. They don't care because they hate our country. And they are Democrats. And they're very, very wrong.
0: The president really made the case that a lot of these Democratic candidates, in their hearts, fundamentally hate America. They don't have American values. They'd like to rip the country out root and branch. It was a harsh description, but I think accurate. Sounds like you agree, and you're hearing from people on the convention floor that that's what they wanted to hear.
13: That is the case, Scott. And I think if you just step back and look at what the Democrats have accomplished this past 18, 20 months, they've delivered two longest government shutdowns in history. What they seem to want to deliver is nothing but chaos, shutdowns, and acrimony. The American public haven't seen anything positive coming from the Democrats. The only thing that we've seen in terms of a policy presentation is Bernie Sanders rewarming some of his old stuff. A 32-hour work week is the latest thing that he's touting. I think that's unusual coming from Bernie. I can't see that he's putting 32 hours in himself certain weeks, except to stand on the floor of the Senate and raise his fist and scream anti-Semitic tropes and support Hamas. So it really is just an amazing contrast when you get down to it. If you think about the policies, the lack of policy input versus what we've done as Republicans. And if I could just run through it very quickly.
0: Of course.
13: It really starts back with President Trump coming into office, us taking the gavel in the United States Senate, and passing the Working Families Tax Cuts and Jobs Act, the One Big Beautiful Bill, as it's called. But President Trump made this case, I think, very clearly last night, that we have taken actions to make affordability improvements here in the United States the Democrats never would have done. Joe Biden had inflation over 9% when he was in office. He had gas, had the price of a barrel of oil, $130 a barrel. It's higher than it should be right now, but we didn't hear anything from the mainstream media back then. You think about people that aren't paying tax on tips, that are not paying tax on overtime. If you think about what we're doing for housing affordability, my act, the Freedom to Build Act, goes at all of the permitting cost. Some houses, new housing cost, can be as much as $100,000, Scott, of permitting cost, compliance cost, before you ever go vertical on a new house. Getting at that deregulation, and I do think that President Trump's going to resolve the situation in the Mideast and have oil prices down considerably, we're going to be in a far better place.
0: Let me close on that topic of Iran. I've been contending we've won this war. They have no navy. Military is decimated. Their economy's in free fall. We've largely taken away the leverage of the Strait of Hormuz. Their leader is a cardboard cutout that no one's ever seen.
13: No one's seen.
0: I think by any historical metric, we've won this war. You obviously deal with foreign affairs issues in your job in the Senate. How do you see it right now? What can the American people expect over the next couple of months?
13: Well, I think what we'll see is the Iranian regime holding on to see what happens on November the 3rd. It certainly worked out well for them back in 2020. Back at that point in time, I was U.S. ambassador to Japan. I got the Japanese, and my colleagues did around the world, we got the Japanese to stop buying Iranian crude oil. This happened all around the world. We brought the Iranian economy to a difficult place. It's even worse right now.
0: Yeah.
13: But the Iranians held out to see what would happen in the election. Having Joe Biden in the Oval Office was a gift extraordinaire to the Iranian regime, because immediately the Biden regime stopped enforcing all sanctions. Money began to flow by May of 2021. We had the 11-day war breakout in Israel. You know what happened on October 7th of 2023. Terror breaks out through the entire region because Iran is now in a position to fund it.
0: Right.
13: We have shut that down now, and I agree with you. They're hanging on by a thread.
0: Yeah, the regime not being able to export oil. They haven't exported a drop of oil since July. I mean, the United States Navy, the United States military has performed so well here. And it's crazy. I mean, I hear Democrats. The only thing functioning for the Iranians right now is their public relations firm, also known as the Democrats in the United States Senate. It's pretty crazy. We got to take a break. Bill Haggerty's a senator from Tennessee. More with him when we come back.
15: The midterms are almost here, and Republicans could be in deep trouble. Polls show Democrats leading in key races. Tonight, Rob Finnerty on Newsmax reveals the growing threat from the DSA and the radical left. With less than 60 days to go, Finnerty says it's time for the GOP to hit the panic button. The House may go, and control of the Senate is up for grabs. Gas prices, mortgage rates, health care, and out-of-control national debt. Americans are angry, and the progressive left wants total control of Congress. Tallarico, El Sayed, AOC, Bernie Sanders. Finnerty reveals President Trump's secret plan to fight back and what you can do to help him. Don't miss Finnerty tonight at 8 p.m. Eastern on Newsmax. 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
16: Here's a news update from KFIR 720 AM, the Voice of the Valley. Former Transportation Secretary Elaine Chao reportedly received multiple appointments from Chinese government entities and organizations connected to the Chinese Communist Party's global influence apparatus, including positions that overlapped with her service at the highest levels of the United States government. The explosive findings were revealed in a new investigation by the Daily Caller News Foundation, which reviewed Chinese government announcements, state-run media reports, and archived records. Chao, the wife of longtime Kentucky Senator Mitch McConnell, served as Labor Secretary throughout the George W.'s administration and later as President Trump's Transportation Secretary from January 2017 until January 2021. According to the Daily Caller, Chinese records identify Chao as having received at least four appointments since 2008 from a municipal government or organizations connected to the CCP's United Front Work Department. According to translations, Chao and her father, foremost group founder James S.C. Chao, were appointed honorary chairman of the Third Council of the China Overseas Friendship Association in December 2008. At the time, Chao was still serving as America's labor secretary, and the China Overseas Friendship Association has been identified as part of Beijing's United Front system, which uses relationship-building, cultural programs, and elite networks to advance the Communist Party's objectives. Chinese reports later identified Chao and her father as advisors to the organization's Fourth Council, which reportedly operated from 2012 through 2017, overlapping her appointment by Trump. Chao's spokesman, Patrick O'Connor, strongly denied the allegations and said she's never held a position with a foreign government or acted on behalf of one. This is Carla Davenport for KFIR News, 720 AM, The Voice of the Valley.
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16: Here's a news update from KFIR 720 AM, the Voice of the Valley. According to a new poll from the research firm Pacific Opinion Strategies, Republican State Senator Christine Drazen is still up and polling 4 points ahead of Kotek. The last Republican to hold the governorship in Oregon was Vic Atiyah, who served from 1979 to 1987. Last month, the Cook Political Report changed the Oregon governor's race from solid Democrat, the highest possible Democrat rating, to likely Democrat. In their report summary, it read, Oregon's gubernatorial races have become something of a nagging headache for Democrats, in part because the policies that play well with Portland progressives are poisonous elsewhere in the state. Drazen discussed her lead in the polls that it isn't about the color jersey you're wearing. It's where we live is extraordinary, and we shouldn't be losing people to Texas or anywhere else. This is Carla Davenport for KFIR News, 720 AM, The Voice of the Valley.
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0: Get right back to our conversation with Senator Bill Hagerty in 30 seconds. You can hear the convention rocking behind us here in Dallas. It's day two of the RNC midterm convention. 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Conversation continues with Senator Bill Hagerty from Tennessee. Senator, I've been in Tennessee a lot this year. I was in McMinn County. I was in Knox County. And earlier this year, I was in Shelby County, Memphis. Huge group of Republicans. And the only thing folks wanted to talk about over there was how successful the Memphis Safe Task Force has been in reducing violent crime in Memphis. President Trump got this right. Tell us about it.
13: Well, I don't think you could see a finer contrast in America than the difference between Memphis, Tennessee and Minneapolis, Minnesota.
0: Yeah.
13: And the one difference there, the one singular difference, is that in Memphis, we worked together. We cooperated, we coordinated. In Minneapolis, the far left has decided that their best play is to resist at all costs. Let me tell you about Memphis. This is a sad story, and it's not unique to any city, but Memphis, we particularly lost control of that city coming out of the pandemic. Sadly, the Shelby County School Board decided to do away with school attendance requirements during the pandemic. They still have not reintroduced that. We had a George Soros-funded DA put in place. Soros spent $600,000 to put a DA from Yale Law School into position, who began to let everybody go. And it doesn't take the criminals long to figure this out. We emerged from the pandemic by 2023. On a per capita basis, Memphis had the worst crime statistics of any city in the nation. I went there in 2023 as this emerged and had a roundtable with the sheriff, the police chief, the mayor, the DAs, the judges. And it was very clear that the police were demoralized. They would arrest somebody. The next day, they'd be back on the street because this DA let them go. We had a terrible time recruiting officers, and we were losing control of the city. A new mayor was there, new city mayor Paul Young. We started talking and started the conversation, what could we do together? Started talking with the governor. We began to beef up the state police resources even at that point. When I could tell in mid-2024 that we're going to see a transition, that we would have the gavel in the Senate, that I'm on the Appropriations Committee, I told the mayor, we're in a position to make a real change. And I said, it shouldn't matter that you have a D behind your name and I have an R behind my name. We are both public servants. We should deliver public service, public safety to the people of Memphis, Tennessee. He agreed with me. When Cash Patel called me in December of 2024, he said, sir, the president's about to make his decision on FBI director, and I would really appreciate your support. I said, Cash, I'm happy to support you, but I'm going to need your support in Memphis, too. And Cash kept his word to me. We began working on this right after Cash came into office and put together very quietly a task force. They first entered the city working with local police and very quietly came in and took out 154 of the worst of the worst criminals. These are gang members.
0: Unbelievable.
13: Through the summer, we took that number up to well over 500, and President Trump is watching our progress all along the way. He said, okay, we're going to put the full menu in place, meaning 16, 17 different crime enforcement agencies, including the National Guard. People were apprehensive, I think, in Memphis at first. What does this mean, having the National Guard on our streets? People in Memphis today would tell you, thank you, and thank you again, President Trump, for doing it. Crime has gone through the floor. Memphis is a great city. Now it's one of the safest cities in America. We're going to continue working on this. My hat's off to Mayor Young, who has worked with us, who's cooperated with us, to Governor Lee, who has now taken what were 8 state troopers up to 100 now in the area, and President Trump has done a magnificent job.
0: It shows what happens. You have cooperation between federal government, state government, local government, cooperation between Republicans and Democrats. It shows that it works in these other cities. You mentioned Minneapolis. We know Chicago has been resistant to this idea. Where they won't cooperate, where the Democrats will not cooperate, violent crime continues to proliferate. Over Labor Day weekend in Chicago, scores of people were shot and murdered. They just won't put their people first. They cannot get over the politics.
13: It's so sad that they're willing to sacrifice their own citizens to stand on some ideological point that obviously doesn't work. But again, Memphis stands as a shining example, and my hat's off to Stephen Miller at the White House, to the president, of course, to Cash Patel, to the DOJ, and all of the agencies that are there on the ground.
0: Senator, before you go, you just introduced some legislation called the Blade Act, having to do with this fight that we're having with China. Who is going to build and control the AI infrastructure in the world? China trying to steal the products that we're developing here in the United States. Give us a minute on that. What would the Blade Act do, and your overall views right now about the United States' pursuit of being dominant in the AI space?
13: Well, my experience in Asia goes back to 1988 when I worked for Boston Consulting Group. They sent me to the region for 3 years back then. What I have seen evolve is an industrial policy that the Chinese deploy where they steal our intellectual property. They don't play by the same set of rules. They use our IP, come in, cut costs, try to push American companies out of business. They're doing the same thing in AI. Their distillation models are stealing from us, basically. They're stealing our intellectual property from us. They're using those to come in and offer a cheap alternative. And basically, they're trying to take over the AI marketplace. We cannot let that happen. We've got to lead in this arena. We need to do it responsibly. But the Blade Act gives us the tools to put in place sanctions to come in and deal directly with those companies that are involved in this distillation, this illegal distillation, and sanction them in a way that will stop it.
0: In a world full of silly people, frankly, this is one of the most serious policymakers in Washington, D.C. Bill Hagerty, Senator from Tennessee.
13: Wonderful to be with you.
0: Thanks for stopping by here. It's Common Sense for the American People. Senator Hagerty is going to step out here, and we are going to transition in. Mike Rogers from Michigan. Is Mike in the hallway? He's here. There he is. One senator's going out, and a new senator is coming in. Mike Rogers is here. Mike, thanks for coming by the show today.
1: Gosh,
0: we go from
1: you.
0: Tennessee to Michigan. You're getting a lot of attention here. In Dallas, people look at this Michigan Senate race, and the president talked about it last night. The people who hate America are going to win this election, or the people who love America are going to win. We're not going to turn this over to the communists and the radical Islamo-Marxists. That's who you're running against in Michigan. Tell us about the race.
1: Yeah, so here's the interesting thing about that, Scott. You see that he's been running for months saying he's the head of a movement. He wants to be the head of a movement, and that movement is everything you just talked about. It is, and now he's changing his tune. He says he's not a socialist, he's a scientist.
0: Oh yeah, that
1: clarifies it. But my argument is, if you tax and take money away from people like a socialist, and you spend big money with the government like a socialist, and you confiscate people's goods, services, and labor, you're a socialist. He's definitely a socialist. He's working that angle. Here's the good news. We are getting out day by day by day who he is and why he's wrong for Michigan. So we've been running around the state for a year talking about how we're going to fix our education with Title I money. We've run around the state talking about a housing plan to let people save tax-free for their own down payment. It's pretty exciting, and you should get on RogersForSenate.com. We've laid this thing out. It's getting a lot of favorable response to it. Talking about how we're going to get defense industrial base jobs back. He's running around talking about, you know, he wants to, I think, lead Palestine. I want to represent Michigan.
0: Yeah. Well, I think a lot of these socialists have no idea how to defend this nation. The idea of putting them anywhere near national security ought to terrify everybody in Michigan and terrify every American voter. We're here at the 25th anniversary of 9/11. And I think the American people are thinking about, okay, what is the status of our national security? Who is going to be in charge of keeping us safe? And when you hear the talking points of these socialists, who do they sympathize with? They hate America. They sympathize with America's enemies. They want to reduce our national defense capabilities. You used to lead the Intelligence Committee in the House. Here at this 25th anniversary of 9/11, how do you see our national security situation, the things that have to happen in the short, medium, and long term, and who's going to make those decisions for us?
1: Yeah, and think about why you still need to pay attention to radical Islamic terrorism around the world, just like we found out on September 11, 2001. We had in our state someone who packed his car full of explosives, drove it through the front of a school with 140 children, and tried to set the thing off. Exchanged a lot of gunfire with security people there. Luckily, he went, but he set that thing off. Had just a few small things changed, we'd had been talking about, you know, a huge terrorist attack in Michigan, in the country, killing and targeting children on behalf of Hezbollah. Think of that. So that's, we still have that threat. So we can't walk away from being able to understand who they are, where they are, and how we disrupt them from conducting terrorist activities here in the United States. Also really big. And then you think about the, just the broader picture. China is on the ascendant with its military. So it said 20 years ago it wanted to build a blue water navy to compete with the United States. Well, they've done that. And guess what? They're wanting to compete with the United States, something we're going to have to deal with. And if you look at what's going on in Iran, I think this is key. If the president gets this done right, and hopefully soon, you will have the best chance for peace in the Middle East, maybe, and certainly in my lifetime, maybe generations of lifetime, because they are the ones that are supporting Hamas that gave us the October 7th terrorist attack, Hezbollah that fires missiles into Israel and tries to disrupt shipping, the Houthis who fires into the shipping. I mean, so all of those things in space, I will tell you, Scott, listen, space has been militarized. We have got to pay attention to what happens in the next chapter of our ability to defend ourselves in space.
2: Mike Rogers is the Republican nominee for the United States Senate in Michigan. He joins us here from Dallas at the convention for the Republicans here on the Scott Jennings Show. You know, you brought up that attack on that school, that synagogue in Michigan, and I'm reminded of what your opponent, El Sayed, said at the time. Hurt people, hurt people. And the idea that you could rationalize radical Islamic terrorism and rationalize that kind of violence, I guess because you don't want to offend your supporters? I mean, it to me is disqualifying for someone to go to the United States Senate. I think the people of Michigan, more than any other state, this is the starkest choice you could possibly have. Somebody who believes in America and loves America and defends America, and somebody like El Sayed, who has said that and so many other disqualifying things. I'll give you the last word.
1: Well, and in addition to that, he tried to apologize to the Jewish community across Michigan and basically said, well, really, I was trying to provide context. I mean, that is not an apology. He is who he is. His running mate, Hassan Piker, still talks about that he's a terrorist sympathizer. These are his words, not anyone else's. He won't disavow these things. He has some family members engaged in really terrible activity. His mother was an unindicted co-conspirator for sending money to groups like Hamas and the Osama bin Laden raid. This is where they are. This is where his head is. You can't let a guy like that, who does not believe in the fundamentals belief that America is a great place and it is an amazing country, you can't allow someone who wants to hate America go to the United States Senate.
2: That's Mike Rogers, one of the most important Republican candidates in America, running for the Senate up in Michigan. We're live in Dallas. This is day two of the Republican midterm convention. We take a break and we wrap up the show when we come back. It's Scott Jennings on Salem. Stay with us.
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2: We wrap up our coverage of the Republican midterm convention here on Thursday, September the 10th, with our friend, the Queen of Texas, Congresswoman Beth Van Dyne, is here. Beth, thank you for being here. We've been talking a lot about national security today with Senator Hagerty and Mike Rogers from Michigan. I want to transition this conversation as we close and the messages we've heard here to the topic of affordability and the economy. You're one of the best at making the affirmative case on how Republicans are better than Democrats on these issues. Talk to the people.
28: You want to talk about affordability. We can talk about affordability all day long. We talk about housing. Well, the fact is, under Biden, when you saw 20 million people come into our border illegally, you saw housing costs go up 30%. Now that you've got this, the Trump administration that is actively deporting 3.5 million, you're seeing housing prices come down. Let's talk about gas prices. Under the Biden administration, they launched a war against our American energy producers with regulations. They stopped production. They added additional taxes. They actually, just to get costs of energy down, they actually started giving away our reserves. Well, now under the Trump administration, they got this great deal with Venezuela. We're going to start seeing that those come through our Texas refineries. A part of our working families tax cut bill, we went after to decrease the regulations, and now you're seeing American production and costs that have come down. You want to talk about inflation, right? Under the Biden administration, you had a full month's worth of wages that we're going to pay just for inflation. And now under the Trump administration, what we've been able to do in the Republican-led Congress is we actually have now wages that are outpacing inflation.
2: When you passed the working families tax cut last summer, President Trump, Secretary Bessent, they predicted a 2026 jobs boom. We just got the jobs report last week, 162,000 jobs, and the previous 2 months were revised upward by 55,000 jobs. If you want to get a job in America, particularly for people in the working class, even people without college degrees. I'm reading in the Wall Street Journal, it's the best economy for working class Americans if you don't have a college degree in terms of being able to get a job. You actually pulled it off. Are you talking to your Republican colleagues and the candidates around the country to lean into this? Because that tax cut, those economic policies supported by every Republican and every Democrat voted against it.
28: Yeah, you're seeing businesses that are now, they are investing in their employers. Under the Biden administration, you saw jobs being created in the public sector. They were all government. Completely non-sustainable. These are in the private sector. And, you know, just down the road last month, we had a job fair. You want to talk about the success of Texas and how many people are being hired and how many businesses are hiring? We had 670 employers that were hiring for 68,000 jobs. We had over 50,000 people come out. The economy is rocking. Businesses are investing. We're seeing even foreign investment in our country. And it's because people are confident. And they're not just looking for a job. They're looking for a better paying job because those are available right now.
2: You know, every Republican I ever worked for, ever voted for, said they were going to shrink the government.
28: Yeah.
2: The government's smaller by headcount than it has been since 1966. Meanwhile, private sector and manufacturing payrolls are going up. This is sort of the difference between the two parties. One of them's trying to grow the private sector. One of them's trying to grow the government. And what do the American people want?
28: I think they want to be able to keep more of what they make. I think they want to be able to make decisions, you know, based on their needs, their budget, their priorities, and not the government's. And I think what you're seeing under these, you know, these Democrat socialists is they want all means of production put into the government. They want to take all of your health care and they want to put it into the government. And they want to change our country. There's a reason why people fight to get here. There's a reason why some of the most influential businesses, the most successful businesses are in America. I think, you know, especially Texans, we want to make sure we keep that. Texas miracle is no miracle. It's based on sound fiscal policy, sound business practices and relationships. And this is why people are choosing our state over many around the globe.
2: 30 seconds. You got a Senate race here.
28: Yeah.
2: James Tallarico is a Democrat. Trump talked about it last night. He's out here saying we got to dismantle capitalism in Texas, of all places, which is kind of, you know, one of the best examples of capitalism in our country when you think about all the success that's been had here. Are Texans really going to go for Tallarico?
28: No, I think Texans are looking at what most people are looking at. How are my kids' schools? How are they going to be able to be able to pay and be successful? Am I going to be able to leave anything to them when I die? Those are the things. They're looking at a secure border. They're looking at crime in their neighborhoods. And I think what you've seen Tallarico is he has voted against every one of those things over and over again. What he's talking about is not what mainstream Texans want. It's not what families are looking for. And this is why he's not going to be successful.
2: When I hear him talk, I think I've never met somebody from Texas that says these things, that talks like this, that even thinks about these things in the way that he does. That's Congresswoman Beth Van Dyne. She's one of the best members of the House Republican Conference. She represents Texas. You're kind of the host of this convention.
28: This is awesome. I love having this in my backyard.
2: Yeah, this is right here in your backyard. We're wrapping up our coverage. Thank you so much for joining us. Day two of the Republican convention begins in just a little bit. And tonight, Vice President J.D. Vance delivers the main speech, and Donald Trump will wrap it up. We'll have live coverage here on the Salem News Channel. I'll be back in Louisville tomorrow. We'll see you then. Common sense for the American people. Thanks for listening. You know, we hear a lot these days about conviction, but real conviction isn't measured by what you say when it's easy. It is measured by what you're willing to do when your beliefs are tested. And that's what makes Charlie Kirk, American Martyr, worth watching. Oh, our friend Charlie. At its heart, this is not a political story. It is the story of a man whose Christian faith shaped his character, guided his decisions, and gave him the courage to stand firm in the face of opposition. Charlie understood that faith isn't something that we practice for an hour on Sunday and then leave it behind. It's meant to influence how we live, how we lead, and how we serve others every day. Charlie's story challenges each of us to consider the legacy that we're building through our own faithfulness and whether we are willing to live boldly for Christ when it matters most. Go to angel.com/SJ. Do it today. Become an Angel Guild member. And when you do, you can watch Charlie Kirk, American Martyr, and help bring more stories of faith, courage, and conviction to audiences around the world.
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16: Here's a news update from KFIR 720 AM, the Voice of the Valley. Researchers say it's become progressively more difficult to gauge how much Oregon students are learning in the 11 years since Kate Brown signed a law making it easier for parents to opt their children out of state reading and math tests. Those concerns were discussed at the Interim House Education Committee. Andrew Hickel, co-director of the National Center on Educational Outcomes at the University of Minnesota, told lawmakers that Oregon is an outlier on the opt-out question, particularly given the lengths to which it goes to inform parents on test exemptions. In Oregon, only about 89% of students participated in state English tests and 88% took the state's math test in 2025. That's 31,600 students who skipped the reading and writing tests and over 34,000 who skipped the math test. This is Carla Davenport for KFIR News, 720 AM, the Voice of the Valley.
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10: News this hour from Town Hall, I'm John Scott. The midterm Republican convention has wrapped up. Tonight, Vice President J.D. Vance spoke ahead of President Trump, who close the convention in Dallas.
11: I want to thank our great Vice President. What a job he did tonight. You know, the Democrats are getting nervous. They said if we did a midterm convention, nobody would show up. This place is packed. It was packed last night. But even more important is the spirit. The spirit, I'm watching from backstage and I'm seeing spirit like we haven't seen in this country for a long time. Long time.
10: Vance, who also serves as the Republican National Committee's finance chair, raised $2 million for the party earlier at a fundraiser in Dallas. Conservatives across the country remembering the loss of Charlie Kirk, who was assassinated a year ago today, as his organization continues to expand nationwide. More from correspondent Laura Wetters.
12: Today marks 1 year that conservative Charlie Kirk was assassinated while speaking at a Turning Point USA event on the campus of Utah Valley University. In a fact sheet, Turning Point says it saw unprecedented expansion in the 2025-26 school year, with over 1 million students who are now members continuing Charlie's legacy. Those students with chapters at more than 3,000 high school clubs and 1,500 college chapters. Laura Winters reports.
10: The Iran-backed Houthi rebel group has taken control of Yemen's strategic red port city of Makka. Houthi and Yemeni officials confirming that takeover. The move could bring them closer to controlling a critical waterway to the Red Sea. And that waterway connects the Red Sea and the Gulf of Aden. More on these stories from townhall.com.
14: The midterms are almost here, and Republicans could be in deep trouble. Polls show Democrats leading in key races. Tonight, Rob Finnerty on Newsmax reveals the growing threat from the DSA and the radical left. With less than 60 days to go, Finnerty says it's time for the GOP to hit the panic button. The House may go, and control of the Senate is up for grabs. Gas prices, mortgage rates, health care, and out-of-control national debt. Americans are angry, and the progressive left wants total control of Congress. Tallarico, El Sayed, AOC, Bernie Sanders. Finnerty reveals President Trump's secret plan to fight back and what you can do to help him. Don't miss Finnerty tonight at 8 p.m. Eastern on Newsmax. 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
10: Correspondent Alex Vega has the latest on mortgage rates.
0: Mortgage buyer Freddie Mac says the average rate on a 30-year mortgage rose this week to 6.76%. That's the highest it's been in over 14 months. Just a year ago, the rate averaged 6.35%. When mortgage rates rise, they make home loans more expensive, reducing how much homebuyers can afford. Mortgage rates have been mostly climbing as the war with Iran has fueled expectations of higher inflation, a key factor that influences mortgage rates. The trend has weighed on U.S. home sales, especially in recent months. I'm Alex Vega.
10: Ben's best friend getting some love from the Girl Scouts. Girl Scouts of the USA say its first cookies for pups will be going on sale in January. The blueberry muffin-flavored cookies were developed with bark. It's a New York-based seller of dog treats and toys. The cookies, dubbed Patch Pals, will be sold only online. 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
24: A look at your KFIR weekend weather for Albany, Corvallis, Salem, and all the Mid-Willamette Valley. This weekend will start cloudy with showers and a possible afternoon thunderstorm with some partial sun. Daytime temperatures will be in the high 60s to low 70s, and nighttime temperatures will be in the high 40s. And remember, for up-to-the-minute news and weather, it's the Voice of the Valley, 720 AM KFIR.
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Out of the dark of the deep range and into the light of the deep strange. Come at the hour, come at the caravan to midnight. DEFCON 1, live from space. Good evening, caravanners around the world. Welcome. This is Caravan to Midnight for Thursday evening, 10th of September, 2026. I'm your host, John B. Wells. There's plenty moving tonight, so let's get underway. We begin again in the Persian Gulf, where the war with Iran continues to reach well beyond the battlefield. Oil prices climbed sharply today as attacks and disruptions around the Gulf continue to squeeze the movement of crude. Brent moved above $108 a barrel. Gasoline prices are climbing with it. Several American fighter jets at a base in Jordan were reportedly damaged in Iranian strikes yesterday following American attacks against Iranian oil tankers. The Strait of Hormuz remains right in the middle of this thing, and that means what happens over there doesn't stay over there. Energy moves through those waters. So does commerce. And when either one gets interrupted, sooner or later, we get the bill. Here in Dallas, Big D, Little A, Double LAS, the Republican midterm convention is wrapping up tonight. President Trump got everybody's attention last night with a proposal for $5,000 for every American adult if Republicans retain control of Congress in November. $5,000 sounds pretty good, but somebody has to pay for it. The price tag could run north of $1 trillion. And Vice President J.D. Vance suggested today that the money would come from tariff revenue and may not ultimately go to everybody, so we'll see where that one lands. Meanwhile, the fight over November's election is already in court. A federal appeals court today.

0: been there before, sometimes more than once. There are people describing exactly that, and enough of them are describing something similar that the New York Post ran a story last October. They call it Mall World. These people dream about enormous shopping malls. There are stores, restaurants, escalators, corridors, parking garages, sometimes hotels and other buildings connected to the place. They wander around looking for something, trying to get somewhere or find somebody, but simply can't find what or who they're looking for. Some can't even find their way out. But what makes this particularly strange is that people say they had been having these dreams for years before they ever heard the term Mall World, only to discover that complete strangers had been describing remarkably similar places. And once you start looking into Mall World, you eventually run into something called the back rooms, and from there the stories become even stranger, because some people claim these experiences have happened while they were wide awake. They describe walking through a doorway, turning a corner, or stepping out of a hotel and suddenly finding themselves in surroundings that belong to another timeline, sometimes decades removed from the world they had just left. Then, without any apparent explanation, everything returns to normal. And that brings us to the holographic universe. What if reality extends beyond the three dimensions we experience while we remain sealed inside them? Think The Matrix, or maybe even Richard Allen Miller. Could this physical world be part of a larger spiritual reality that we're actually able to see? And Scripture has been telling us all along that creation extends beyond what we can see. The Bible is filled with dreams and visions, unseen beings and heavenly realms. Joel said the old men would dream dreams and the young men would see visions. And Enoch describes places and beings beyond ordinary human sight. So how much of what we're calling strange today has already been described in the Word with a capital W? And if there is more around us than we can see, Scripture also tells us to discern what we're dealing with. Not every dream is from God, and not everything unseen is necessarily something we should follow. I am delighted to report Mr. Clyde Lewis is back aboard Caravan to Midnight tonight. He spent more than four decades in radio digging into the paranormal, consciousness, technology, strange phenomena, and those stories that don't fit neatly into any official explanation. So tonight, we're starting in a shopping mall that apparently nobody built, where strangers say they keep meeting in their dreams. Where we end up tonight, we'll find out. If we all wake up in the same mall, we may have a problem. So the hour has arrived, caravanners. It's great to be with you tonight. I want you to know we really appreciate your support of this program. You made it possible for us to broadcast tonight. And so, let's get ready to talk about it. What? The mall nobody can leave. Strap in and do stand by.
1: John B. wants you to know about a very special product called Camelicious. 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Camel milk has a different protein profile than cow's milk. It has much less fat, and it's better tolerated than cow's milk. But what's more, it is bioidentical to human breast milk, making it the perfect nutrition for the body. It restores the gut biome, known as the second brain. 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
4: 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I'm the founder of CDM or CDM.press. 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

0: it seems Netflix had the gall to put out a social media post essentially joking about Charlie getting shot in the neck. Who knows if this is just trying to rile up the conservative base, or maybe it's a way to direct attention from something else. But all of the suspect influencers are after this story and going after it, so it makes you wonder what's going on. So go to cdm.press, put us in your daily scan, global news without the global spin. 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
1: 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This is Caravan to Midnight, DEFCON 1. Tonight. The Mall Nobody Can Leave. Standby for feed.

0: Well, here we go. One more time into the breach. Me mateys, me hearties, lads and lassies, let's do it. Well, if you were to get the app, you know, what app? The Caravan to Midnight app. You would notice, this is a cool app. And down at the bottom, there's a little button that says jellyfish.news. Here are a couple of items from it. Get the app. It's great. It's a great app. You're going to love it. It looks nice. It works flawlessly. And if you're a member of Caravan to Midnight, you can download shows, programs, deprograms, whichever you prefer, right there to your device if you want to. 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It's a great app. You're going to love it. Now, the Department of Justice has dropped the hammer on $40 billion Chinese cartel weaponizing U.S. banks against citizens. What? Yeah. Lawsuit alleges Cesar Chavez. What a guy. Remember all those dumbasses wandering around with their Cesar Chavez shirts on? You know, yeah. Or was that Che Guevara? Doesn't really matter. We got a Cesar Chavez street in Dallas, Texas, of all places, because we have a leftist liberal government. You know what I mean? So whether it's Cesar Chavez or whether it's Che Guevara, it's still bollocks. So from Bakersfield, California, a lawsuit filed in Kern County Superior Court alleges Cesar Chavez sexually assaulted an 86-year-old woman who had volunteered with Central Valley Union organizing efforts and later lived at the La Paz compound. Wow, an 86-year-old woman. Oh. Oh. Cesar was getting a little kinky there, maybe even a little sick. The plaintiff is identified only as Jane Doe. The lawsuit was filed on September 1st. Civil rights attorney James DeSimone, who represents Doe, said the legal action seeks justice and some sense of closure for his client. The complaint says Doe began volunteering with Central Valley Union organizing efforts while in college. After graduation, she moved to the Central Valley to support the grape workers' strike, where she met Chavez. According to the lawsuit, Doe, her husband, and their children later moved into Nuestra Señora Reina de la Paz, the UFW compound in the foothills of the Tecachapi Mountains east of Bakersfield. The lawsuit alleges Doe attended a celebration at La Paz in the spring of 73. De Simone and Chavez danced with Doe at the party, which made her feel uncomfortable. Quote, she just backed away from him and actually hid and then went home, DeSimone said. When she went home, his bodyguard was waiting outside and told her, the chief is inside. She was scared, but she went inside. And when she went inside, that's where he raped her. The complaint also accuses the Cesar Chavez Foundation and UFW Foundation of failing to address alleged abuse involving women. Quote, the organization turned a blind eye with the message, the movement is more important than your pain, DeSimone said. Yeah. Welcome to the 40 acres. Bienvenidos a los 40 acres. Los 40 acres. The lawsuit was filed under Assembly Bill 250, a California law that temporarily reopened a filing window for certain adult survivors to bring civil sexual assault claims against private entities. DeSimone said, organizations can be held liable if they knew or should have known about sexual abuse and turned a blind eye and did not do something about it. Then the organizations themselves can be held liable and accountable. Well, it's a long time coming, but at least it's here. DeSimone said the lawsuit is being served on the organizations. He said his legal team will seek documents and question witnesses as the case moves forward. Quote, once you serve a lawsuit, then you're able to serve discovery requests. We ask for documents, we ask for witnesses, we basically serve them with interrogatories, things that they will have to respond to in writing under penalty of perjury. So I guess we'll just see, won't we? Pretty rough. How many idealistic people have been sucked into that jackpot? Oh, here's a shock. I'm surprised it's Duke, and then again, I'm not. From the Washington Free Beacon. Duke Medical School discriminated against white and Asian applicants. U.S. government says blacks and Hispanics had lower test scores and two or three times more likely to get in. Yep, this is Ira Stoll, wrote this yesterday. Yeah, Duke University School of Medicine, quote, intentionally discriminated against white and Asian applicants by using race and race-revealing proxies in its admission practices, the U.S. Department of Health and Human Services found after a year-long investigation. The investigation found significant disparities in grades and standardized test scores between black and Hispanic admitted students and white and Asian admitted students. For the 24-25 admission cycle, admission rates for black and Hispanic applicants were two or three times higher than those of white or Asian applicants, even though the blacks and Hispanics on average had lower grades and test scores. The government analysis found 3.3% of white applicants and 3.4% of Asian applicants were admitted, while 10% of black applicants and 6.7% of Hispanic applicants were admitted. The cycle came after the Supreme Court's 2023 decision in Students for Fair Admissions versus Harvard, clarifying what a lot of people, but apparently not the presidents and trustees of a lot of elite universities, already realized, which is that racial discrimination is unconstitutional and illegal. Right? Right. Duke could lose its tax-exempt status as early as next year as a result of the finding, which I think they should, according to regulations released earlier this month by Treasury Secretary Scott Bessent and IRS Chief Executive Officer Frank Viziano. It could also lose federal research funding or access to federal payments for medical services performed in Duke Health hospitals and clinics, which reach into the billions of dollars. In August, a separate Justice Department investigation found similar practices at Duke Law School, where in 2025, quote, Duke's law use of race gave black applicants a roughly 3.5 times higher probability of admission than an equally strong Asian applicant with similar academic credentials. In July of 2025, the Department of Education launched a separate race discrimination investigation into Duke Law Journal based on reporting by the Washington Free Beacon. Well, just to wrap it up, at Duke's medical school, the government found evidence that it said showed Duke had intent to discriminate based on race, even after the Supreme Court decision. Quote, documents and communications show Duke SOM admissions committee members and staff using subjective standards like overcoming hardship and social justice advocacy that allow them to identify applicants by race and reward or penalize them accordingly in a remarkably consistent fashion year after year, despite the requirements of SFFA, the government said in a September 8, 2026 letter to the dean of the Duke University School of Medicine, Dr. Mary Klotman. This is not cool at all. The director of the HHS Office for Civil Rights, Paula M. Stannard, said in a release announcing the findings, quote, OCR found that Duke School of Medicine intentionally discriminates against applicants by granting and denying admission based on an applicant's race, breaking federal anti-discrimination laws. In the Trump administration, we are committed to ensuring that every applicant at a medical school is treated equally. Any kind of discrimination through the admissions process is unacceptable. Oh, I'll tell you. It's that Dietrich Bonhoeffer thing. You know Dietrich Bonhoeffer? Well, you will here in just a little while if you don't. Oh, feds recommend how to stop China from stealing American AI data. Israeli strike in Gaza kills four, including children, and other Mideast developments right here at independent.co.uk, reposted for you at jellyfish.news. Interesting, albeit disputed, report of CIA Director John Ratcliffe's being more involved in a Russia-Ukraine negotiation get-together. Volkswagen will turn closed car plants into military manufacturing plants because the globalists can't wait to get World War III going. They just can't. Oh, and Zelensky said, Volodymyr, you know, the dumbass. I'm saying, You defamed me. You need to be defamed. More than that, you need to be tossed over there in that rubbish heap. Alive, of course. Oh, he said, the West brought some decent ideas. You better take it pretty soon, pal. I mean, seriously, you think you're gonna live long enough to reach that point where you'll get the Methuselah Award for longevity? That's not going to happen. Case in point, Russian drone barrage incinerates Ukraine's maritime logistics and supply routes. According to the Ministry of Defense, FSB foils Ukrainian plot to assassinate UK ambassador in Moscow. And Japan deploys equipment to Indonesia's Borneo to help fight wildfires causing toxic haze. Have you seen, speaking of toxic haze, you know, toxic haze is in their brains. Did you happen to see a picture of the seawall there by Malibu? You know, a small pack of wild boars could tear that thing down. And so here come the waves and here comes the flooding and so forth. I mean, it's just insane. White House advisors warn Trump war in Iran could outlast his presidency. Well, you sure can get a Democrat in there and then it'll really get screwed up. I'm telling you, folks, I've said this earlier during the pre-show, but I want everybody to consider this deeply. I'm not telling you what to do. I am suggesting strongly. Nobody wants to live through a live-action role play, and that's what it's going to be. Voting has become live-action role play with all the stealing going on, right? And unless we the people overwhelm the system by showing up in numbers too large to ignore, not thousands, not hundreds of thousands, millions, if the people want their voice to matter, you have to make the margin undeniable and unstoppable by any cheating that they will do. Because that's what they specialize in. That's why they don't want eyes at the polling stations. They don't want anybody there. No, you might scare some migrants away who are otherwise going to vote illegally. We can't have that. I mean, it's just stupid. And it's interesting because the aforementioned Dietrich Bonhoeffer has some comments to make about stupidity. He was right then, and he's right now. Now you know their battle plan. Now you know their weapons. Now it's time to act. Okay? Okay. Get ready for our returning guest tonight, the one and only Clyde Lewis, the Mall. Nobody can leave on this episode of Caravan to Midnight. Thanks for being here. Stand by.
1: Here's a news update from KFIR 720 AM, The Voice of the Valley. It started in 1966 with the Endangered Species Preservation Act, and by 1973, it morphed into the Endangered Species Act, or ESA. That shift moved from an advisory framework in 1966 into a strict, comprehensive regulatory mandate. The ESA introduced the no-take language and the definition of harm to include significant habitat modification. Under the 1966 Act, federal protection of habitat was largely optional or restricted to buying land via limited funds, and agencies were only told to protect species insofar as is practical. The 1973 Act introduced Section 7 language, forcing all federal agencies to ensure their actions didn't jeopardize the continued existence of a listed species or resulted in the destruction of its critical habitat. But the 1973 ESA also created a new secondary tier category for species labeled threatened or likely to become endangered in the foreseeable future, rather than just focusing on animals already facing imminent extinction, giving subjective power to regulators. The spotted owl, who's been under ESA protections for decades, OSU and the U.S. Forest Service found that they've crossed the line into functional extinction. That had everything to do with ESA rules, but nothing to do with Trump. So instead of fixing the ESA, a coalition of states are challenging the Trump administration's recent changes to the Endangered Species Act, which were set to take effect September 14th. In a joint press conference held September 9th, Washington AG Brown and California AG Bonta announced they have led 21 states, including Oregon, into two lawsuits meant to maintain ESA protections for threatened species. This is Carla Davenport for KFIR News, 720 AM, The Voice of the Valley.
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0: Ooh, yeah. Me too. Ladies and gentlemen, Clyde Lewis is one of the enduring voices of late-night alternative radio, a broadcaster who spent more than four decades exploring the paranormal, the political, the psychological, and the unexplained. Since launching Ground Zero in 1995, he's built a loyal audience by examining UFO phenomena, intelligence operations, consciousness studies, predictive programming, media manipulation, and the deeper mysteries operating beneath official narratives. His willingness to ask difficult questions and explore unconventional subjects helped make Ground Zero one of the most recognizable programs in alternative broadcasting. Tonight, Clyde returns to examine the idea of a holographic or simulated reality, the role of consciousness and perception, and whether technology is bringing us closer to a world where the line between what is real and what is manufactured becomes harder to define. Ladies and gentlemen, here's the man, Clyde Lewis. Welcome back, Clyde. Great to have you on tonight.
1: Thank you, John. I'm going to tell you this. I think tonight's show, I know that the holographic universe is a very interesting subject. I've talked about it before. I've talked about the simulated possibilities and all this stuff. But what I'm going to talk about with you tonight is something that I don't think people are aware of. And those who are will relate to what I'm talking about. So I'm still recovering from my renal failure. It's been taking me almost a year now. Hopefully it won't take a full year. But anyway, I'm still trying to recover. And when I first came here, I was, I was told by the nurses that I've been talking in my sleep, that I was saying things like I'm lost or help me or whatever, that I couldn't find myself in my dream wherever I was. And she said, one of the other nurses said that one night she came in and she saw me punching at my bed. And I remember there was one time where my wife had said that I had reacted that way in my bed, but never talking in my sleep, never singing in my sleep or whatever. And so another nurse came in and she was, her name's Cynthia and she's into the paranormal. And she says to me, she said, "What are you dreaming at night? And it seems to be that your dreams are the talk of the crowd, you know?" And I go, "Oh, they're talking about my dreams, huh?" She says, "Yeah, what are you dreaming?" And I said, "Well, I said, it's really weird. I'm dreaming that I have this mall, this shopping place, I guess it's like a three-story mall, and it reminded me of a mall that I used to work at. It was called Crossroads Mall in Salt Lake City. I was one of the guys that was hired as a team member to get the mall started and open it up. So I think it resembles that because I know that in the dream, I believe there was a restaurant that was just down the street from the McDonald's that was at the bottom of the mall. And I keep remembering that if I just go past the McDonald's, I'll be able to go to this place that had great chicken and waffle. And in the dreams, I remember myself telling my friends, "Hey, come with me. I'm going to go to the mall. We're going to get chicken and waffles." But every time I go to the mall, I get lost. And I couldn't find my way to the place where the chicken and waffles is. And I'm just saying to myself, why is it I keep dreaming this dream? And why is it that different people come into this dream? Why is it that I have to travel to some location that I've never seen before to get into this mall to find the food? Why is it when I go into the mall, I need to use the bathroom and I get blocked by people who won't let me go in? And when I do go in, the bathrooms are unkept. And they look weird. They don't look like regular bathrooms. They look like they're from some, spaceship or something. It's like I'm on another planet or whatever. And I kept dreaming these dreams, and every time there's a variant, either like I have to avoid some bad weather to get to it, or it's on the other side of town. There's a secret area that I discovered outside of town that's being run by the Russians, and that they stop you and they don't let you come in unless you have the right kind of papers. All kinds of strange variants of this mall dream. I'm still having those dreams too. I don't have it as much as I used to, but I'm still having them occasionally. And so I shared this with a friend of mine. His name's Jeff Davis. He's a producer. He did the Killer Bigfoot series on cable. And I said to him, "Have you ever heard of this?" He goes, "Well, I can tell you right now, I'm having a dream." And I go, "What's that?" He goes, "I'm dreaming in a library, and I go to look for my books that I've written, and none of them are there." And wow. He's wondering what floor are my books at? And no one will tell him. No one will talk to him. They just look at him like he's not there. And so here he is rushing around a library, and he says it's like three or four tiered. He's rushing around a library, going upstairs, going up escalators, and he says, I just can't find the books. And somebody else had shared a dream with me, too. They were saying, well, I have the same dream, except in my dream, I go up an elevator, and then I go up an escalator, and I'm going up and up and up, and every time I go higher and higher in this mall or this building I'm in, it's like a business building, he says, I see clouds start to form. And they're like, it's like this mist is everywhere, and as high as I go on the escalator, and I keep going higher and higher and higher. I keep going, and then at the end, there's a parting in the clouds, and standing there is an attendant in a suit and a tie. And he gives me a key. I walk up to the door, I turn the key, and go to turn the knob, and I wake up. And he says, I've been having this dream off and on, he said. And he said that it's just so weird. He says, I think that what I'm dreaming is I'm going to heaven, and each time I go up the escalator, they hand me a key to go to the door. Once I open it, I wake up out of my sleep. And if I decide to open the door and go in, I think it's going to be the day that I die. And so a lot of people are telling me all about these dreams. I'm thinking, this is some sort of shared dream thing. And I was remembering, I think it's the Bible somewhere in the book of Acts or somewhere where they were talking about, and men will dream dreams in the last days. And I remember doing a show a long time ago wanting to talk about synchronized dreaming and saying, are you guys having dreams about the apocalypse? Are you having dreams where you're saving people? Are you having dreams where you just wanted to know, you know, typical apocalyptic dreams? And it didn't do well. I mean, nobody would call in, and I'm thinking it's because they were afraid to express themselves. But the minute I start talking about this idea of being in a building and they can't find the place they want to go to, whether it be a store or a library or where they want to go shopping and they want to find clothes, or they can't find the clothes they want to wear or anything like that, people are having these dreams. And I was very curious as to what this would mean and what it all means. And I got to a point where I was studying something called, I can't remember, Carl Jung had come up with this idea. And it's something about like this artifice, or it's kind of like, I guess you could say, it's kind of like the Matrix. I mean, that'd be a default for everything, right? The Matrix. But I think it was something called the structure or the architecture. Dream architecture is what he called it. The house of dreams, the psyche, and how a lot of people have these dreams of being in another world. And that other world is represented by a mall, a building, a crystal palace, heaven, hell. I mean, the upper floors represent being aware consciously. It also, the upper floors are where you witness a lot of weird and bad social behaviors. You see people who ignore you. They don't want to talk with you. You go to the ground floor, and you see people who are conscious, but they're just staring up at the signs, and they're not paying attention to you or anything else. They're just, you know how when you walk in the mall, you're in that daze, you're just looking up at everything in the sky, but you're not looking down. And some people, they walk into fountains, and they walk into poles. And then you have these sub levels. And you have these liminal spaces, I guess you could call them, where the fear is not that they are empty. The fear is that you feel empty, that you feel like that, you know, if you make a move, you'll have something attack you, or you just feel alone. So I did some more research on this, and like Carl Jung, the architecture of the multi-story, the idea of being in a building, dreaming about being in a building. And I noticed in the New York Times, not the New York Times, it was the New York Post, there was an article, and you can look it up in the New York Post. I can't remember, I'm trying to think of the date of when it came out. But the New York Post had an article that I read sometime, I think it was in July, and it was there talking about the mall people phenomenon. And I thought I was alone, but then when I saw it in the New York Times, I thought to myself, the article was in October. Okay, I see the notes. October 6, 2025. And the headline, you can look it up, the New York Post, complete strangers are bonding over having the same dream, and they're all meeting at the mall. And, you know, there have been other variations of the story with the mall. Like, it's like being in an Escher painting. I don't know if you're familiar with Escher and his staircases and his mazes. But it's all like that, which makes me wonder if this is another universe altogether and that everybody's sharing the same experience, it's an architectural experience where they feel like that they're not in a, that the life is just one big architectural building. It's not necessarily real, it's an illusion, and then when you're dreaming, you're living out, you know, you're living out something that's been unfulfilled. Like, I want the chicken and waffles, but I never get them. I go to the place, it's either closed, or people have never heard of it, or I go down to the end of the mall, and I realize, where am I? I can't find my way back to the place I was in the mall, because the mall is so immense, that I end up like a mile or 2 miles away from my first destination. And so it's creepy in that regard. So that's where the nightmare comes in, is not being able to get back to the spot, being fooled into believing that there's a restaurant there where there isn't, fooled into believing that somebody's going to talk to you. The idea that, I think the last one I had, there was a major meeting at the mall, and I was at that meeting, and they were talking about some sort of AI system that they wanted to install. And that's all I remember, is that I eavesdropped in a meeting, and it was a meeting of the minds. And actually, I remember coming out of the meeting, and some guy brought an Uber up, and he says, let's get far away from here, because this is dangerous talking. This is really bad. You should be listening to this. And so he tried to drive me to a place, I think it was in Utah. I tried to drive me to a place where I could get myself my favorite hamburger, which is Crown Burger, and they were closed. So I couldn't. Everywhere I went, the doors were closed and I couldn't get away. It was terrifying in that regard.
0: I don't know how this fits into the overall puzzle, but for many years, there is a mall that has been, it was purchased just a few years ago by somebody. I don't know what they've done to it, but I wonder if you've ever heard of Cullen Creek Mall in Dallas.
1: I've heard of it, yeah, yeah.
0: You know this filmmaker, Eric Koons? He promoted a 2023 documentary as Haunted Tunnels Under a Dead Mall. And this combined Cullen Creek's history with an exploration of the tunnels. So it's very interesting that we're talking about this tonight, because this whole mall, this Cullen Creek Mall, was very cool. You walk into it, and it's almost as though you're on some sort of a, I mean, it's real Starship Enterprise kind of stuff. Mm-hmm. All the stores are behind these really big picture windows, and there are several levels to it. It's very it's very 60s-esque, but cool, space age. And his own description...
1: Kind of like Logan's Run. It's like Logan's Run, right?
0: Do you know I was in that damn thing? I've still got the little red thing, my deal. I had a red suit, and I got a little red button put on your palm of your hand. Look, mine's turned red. I'm about to check out.
1: Yeah. Oh my gosh, wow. Logan's Run. It was like that. Wow. Yeah.
0: Peter Ustinov was there and went over to the Water Gardens in Fort Worth. But anyway, there are all kinds of, this filmmaker, I just wanted to say that Eric Koons, Kuhns, and his 2023 documentary explicitly calls them haunted and mentions a bunch of surrounding mysteries, including, the usual suggestions that people are being moved through them surreptitiously for nefarious uses. So who knows?
1: That's been part of it too. The idea that they're on like an airport walkway, and it's just they're being taken on as cattle and being marched into an area. And by the time they reach that area, they wake up. They don't know what's on the other side of the moving escalators. There's escalators reported going up into high places with clouds. It's kind of like they describe it as the Willy Wonka glass elevator. And they go up and they can see everything below them. They can see, they can see mountains. They can see all kinds of things. But they're still in this mall, and they're looking out over everything on these staircases. It's just bizarre.
0: It was really strange. I've had, on two occasions, spread out over a number of years, It's just very strange that we're even talking about this at all, because I have dreamed, before I ever saw Cullen Creek Mall, I dreamed of sort of a futuristic mall setting that was, and you could see people in there. The girls were, slacks and blouses. They looked like they'd just bought brand new clothes, and they're all, having a little beverage of some sort. And, it wasn't a party thing. It was just a gathering of people. At every one of these rooms, which I would presume to be different shops, But they looked more like apartments, like people actually lived there, and they were just having a get-together with the neighbors. But everybody's very nice, very well-groomed, very well-dressed, you know, nothing raunchy, nothing sexual whatsoever, none of that, just a gathering of people who are getting along and just interacting with each other. And I thought, why am I dreaming about this? I mean, this is not normal. But it happened a couple of times back in the 70s, actually. So I didn't even know about Collin Creek Mall in those days.
1: Yeah, and that's why, I mean, I always go back to this idea of what Carl Jung had talked about, with the idea that, you know, it's the fractures of the second coming will arrive and all that. I had no idea it would be dreaming about being stuck in a building trying to find what you're looking for and can't find it. I mean, that's the strangest. I never would have thought of that, even though I looked up what Carl Jung had to say, and he said the same thing. He says it's an architectural consciousness, and it's something where we relate to it because we believe that we're in that situation where we're in a construct, and we're trying to find the truth in the construct, but we fail. We fail at it. That's why we always wake up going, God, I got to do this again. I got to keep doing it and keep doing it and keep doing it. And you know, it sounds like the cycle of life, too. It's the idea that you come down here, you do your journey, you die, you go back, then you come back and you try to do it again and again and again until you get it right. It's very, very deep, very deep.
0: You know, it's my understanding that Carl Jung interpreted the mall, if you will, the house, as a representation of the psyche. The upper room corresponded to his conscious life, and the deeper levels suggested unconscious foundations extending beyond his individual biography into humanity's ancient past. So, I guess in plain language, his idea was the person you know yourself to be occupies only part of the building. There's much more beneath your everyday awareness. So, okay, thanks, Carl.
1: The consciousness. So many layers of the consciousness that you're unaware of. That's why people believe that they lived another life, or they lived a life and they reincarnated. It's because you go deeper and deeper and deeper below the levels that are conscious levels, and you find out the different levels that are in your subconscious mind as to what you were or how you behaved in a different life or a different dimension. It just blows the mind every time I keep reading about this, thinking, well, you know, people are experiencing this now. It's bizarre.
0: Yes, it is. I'll tell you this. It's interesting. A lot of people are a lot more willing, as never before, to talk about these things that are occurring to them in dreams and so forth. And even doing that Luke Skywalker thing, they finally got a handle on it. Reach out with your feelings, you know, that thing. And so, well, it's obvious there's a lot more unknown than is known, but we're working on it. You're listening to the voice of me, John B., our guest tonight, the returning Clyde Lewis, the Ground Zero man himself. And we're going to get into a bunch of other stuff. When we come back, I want to ask Clyde about this New York Post having published an article October of 2025 titled "Complete Strangers Are Bonding Over Having the Same Dream, and They're All Meeting at the Mall." The mall nobody can leave. Right. This is Caravan to Midnight. We'll be back as fast as we can. Thank you very much for being here. Please hold on.
2: It's true. 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Big tech and its derivatives also try to financially soft kill. 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And of course, when the gateways do work, we pay for this convenience with fees. 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
2: Here's a news update from KFIR 720 AM, The Voice of the Valley. In the upside-down world of everything left, animal advocates recently spoke in Portland to stop the culling of 450,000 barred owls in western states, including Oregon. According to KGW, the Center for Humane Economy said it has set up 8 billboards in the Portland area to promote the Hoot Don't Shoot campaign, calling on the feds to abandon its plans to shoot the invasive barred owl for eating the spotted owl. Hoot, don't shoot billboards are popping up in the West Coast cities from Los Angeles to Seattle. They want to stop the federal plan that is to train shooters deployed to West Coast forests to shoot hundreds of thousands of barred owls over 3 decades in order to save the native spotted owl from going extinct, which OSU and the state wildlife department says it already is. This is Carla Davenport for KFIR News 720 AM, The Voice of the Valley.
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4: News this hour from Town Hall, I'm John Scott. Vice President J.D. Vance, speaking at the Republican midterm convention, spoke of his friend Charlie Kirk and the importance of family.
5: Now, Charlie spoke to young men in particular. He was a young man himself, and he understood where they were coming from. He understood that there was no greater calling for a young man, and he would tell people this, than falling in love, starting a family, and becoming a father. He would tell young men around the country that ultimately, you wouldn't care what your job was or where you went to school, but you would care about your family.
4: President Trump delivered the closing remarks to the convention in Dallas, imploring the crowd to go and vote.
6: I'm not on the ticket. You got to do me the biggest favor you've ever done me. You've got to do this for me. You've got to pretend I'm on the ticket. I'm on the ticket. I'm on the ticket. He's on the ticket. Pretend I'm on the ticket.
4: And as Tropical Storm Lowell moves west across the Pacific, repairs underway in Hawaii. Officials report at least 2 deaths.
7: Governor Josh Green has asked for a major disaster declaration. In Lanai, the island's only harbor for cargo was deemed inoperable. State officials say they'll fly in supplies and rush to repair the pier, a lifeline for the island's 3,300 residents. Kauai was also hard hit. Responders on the south end found the body of a 74-year-old man near the shoreline. The storm blew out windows, knocked down trees, and tossed lava rock boulders into resorts and onto roadways. There are boil water advisories and road closures in some areas. The Hawaii Tourism Authority is recommending travelers with plans to visit Kauai consider visiting a different island as recovery efforts continue. I'm Jennifer King.
4: Florida executing Daniel Owen Conahan Jr., a serial killer known as the Hog Trail Killer. He had been sentenced to die for the 1996 kidnapping and strangling of Richard Allen Montgomery. Authorities found the remains of at least 6 people over a 3-year span. More on these stories from townhall.com.
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4: For the first time in more than 30 years, a sitting governor in Rhode Island has been beaten in a primary.
10: Rhode Island Governor Dan McKee has been defeated in the state's Democratic primary by Helena Foulkes, a former senior executive for CVS and the retailer Hudson's Bay. McKee is the first governor in any U.S. state to lose a party primary since 2018, and it's the first time in more than 30 years that a sitting governor in Rhode Island has lost a primary. Foulkes' win was redemption for 2022, when she narrowly lost to McKee in a crowded primary field, and McKee had refused to take her concession call. The mayor of Providence, Rhode Island, also was ousted Wednesday, losing to David Morales, a young Democratic socialist endorsed by U.S. Senator Bernie Sanders. I'm Donna Warder.
4: And the racketeering conspiracy trial against Chinese tech giant Huawei is continuing in New York. News and analysis at townhall.com.
2: A look at your KFIR weekend weather for Albany, Corvallis, Salem, and all the Mid-Willamette Valley. This weekend will start cloudy with showers and a possible afternoon thunderstorm with some partial sun. Daytime temperatures will be in the high 60s to low 70s, and nighttime temperatures will be in the high 40s. And remember, for up-to-the-minute news and weather, it's the Voice of the Valley, 720 AM KFIR.
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18: Against stupidity, we are defenseless. Neither protest nor force can touch it. Arguments fall on deaf ears. Evil always carries the seeds of its own undoing. It creates unease. But stupidity feels self-satisfied, immune and convinced of its own rightness, and that makes it far more dangerous. Dietrich Bonhoeffer. This is Caravan to Midnight.

Little Oreo Speedwagon. That would be entirely appropriate for tonight. Lost in a Dream from back in the Stone Age. Yeah, pretty much. 70s at least. You know, speaking with Clyde Lewis here, Carl Jung interpreted this house as representative of the psyche. The upper room corresponds to the subconscious life. The deeper level suggested unconscious foundations extending beyond his individual biography into humanity's ancient past. In plain language, his idea was, the person you know yourself to be occupies only part of the building. There is much more beneath your everyday awareness. So that's, you know, there's a working explanation. But he also associated it with his developing idea of the collective unconscious, inherited patterns of psychological functioning shared by all of humanity, distinct from the personal unconscious formed through an individual's experiences. These patterns underlie what he called archetypes, which find expression in dreams, myths, and religious imagery. So this is Jung's theoretical framework. Rather than an established finding that people inherit their ancestors' specific memories, right? But anyway, in his recollection, Freud focused on the two skulls and their possible connection to death wishes. Jung thought that interpretation missed what mattered to him most, the house's successive historical layers. The dream illustrated a growing difference between their ways of understanding the unconscious. So they were getting way deep into it. And my wife, Brandy, she said, I had one. I said, I'm not going to tell them that dream. She goes, you can. I said, okay. Well, she has a dream. She's in a mall. This is a long time ago. And she's in the clothing department for women, and she needs some clothing because she has none. And people are looking like, wow, that chick needs some clothes. She's walking around. She's walking around the mall just en natural, as the French would put it. So, I don't know.

0: Because, look, we've all had these dreams. I mean, I remember when I had my teeth done, and I had this dream that I was in an automobile accident. My face slammed into the steering wheel, and all my teeth fell out.
1: Wow.
0: People have similar people have dreams, too, about how they're somewhere and their teeth fall out of their mouth and they can't control it. Or you're running and you're in the dark and you hear the thing behind you. It's you know, growling and snarling, but you can't see what it is. But you just keep running, and that's part of the dream, too. Falling when you're dreaming and having that shake before you hit the ground, otherwise you'll die. Or, like, grandma's died, and she's sitting in your kitchen, and you don't think anything of it. You just go about your business and say, oh, grandma's there. But see, you say to yourself, well, those are just dreams, and they're normal. But just the idea, as you say, the collective unconscious, the unconscious, you're literally portraying its own current situation in symbolic form. Somehow, if we're all having this dream of being stuck in a mall, and we can't find what we're looking for, that to me speaks of dissociation. And that's what makes it scary, because if we're all become dissociated, then we feel deep down in our consciousness that whatever we attempt to do, whether it be in a building or whether it be you know, in our homes or whatever, we're going to fail. We're going to miss something, or we're going to lose the reward that we wanted. The dreams of having something that will keep you happy are slowly slipping through our fingers. And so, I mean, your waking mind won't look at the idea that you'll fail. But your mind, your unconscious mind, is at a time thinking, well, you know, I'm stuck on this planet. This planet's going to hell in a handbasket. What am I going to do? Well, I'm going to look for something that's going to save me. And you never find it. You never find it because you realize you're going to have to save yourself. You can't have an artifact. And you know, it's, for some people, it's as simple as waffles and chicken. That's for me. I mean, I'm looking for that restaurant that serves waffles, the best waffles and chicken. Why for me is it waffles and chicken? I have no idea. But I just know it is. And for some people, like you were saying, you know, walking through the mall naked, trying to find clothes, and you can't find the clothes to fit you. That's the thing. See, you don't understand that kind of language. You just know that it's real. You just know it's some sort of either artificial construct or it's part of the matrix construct. I mean, like you were saying, Freud thought that, you know, your dreams are your real desires. But, okay, so my real desire is to be stuck in a mall, or being chased by someone, or crossing a river to get to a mall, or going somewhere completely out of my way to go to this mall because I'm trying to find chicken and waffles. It doesn't make sense. Is my desire to have chicken and waffles? I love chicken and waffles. Sure, I if someone offered me, I'd eat them in a heartbeat because I love them. But why is that my goal? Why is that turning into the goal that I'm looking for? It doesn't make any sense. Maybe it's because of the food I'm eating here. I don't know. But it's just the idea that, you know, and I've always talked about, and I know this sounds weird, I've always talked about the conspiracy to ruin waffles, where the big holes are gross, the little holes in the crispy waffles are better. We could argue until the cows come home whether that's better or not. But for some odd reason, that's my holy grail. The best chicken and waffles I could eat and at a mall that I know doesn't exist, but I remember some sort of familiarity with it. And that's the bizarre thing.
1: I don't know why I want to ask you about this because it's not on the menu, but have you ever experienced sleep paralysis?
0: Oh, yeah. Yeah. In fact, one of the things that happened adjacent to what was going on with the mall dreams is I had sleep paralysis where beings appeared next to my bed here at the facility. One being looked kind of like a Bob Barker type of guy with a wound in his head. And he wore a yellow tuxedo that went brown. And what was funny is that I saw this character standing next to my bed, and someone in the room behind me saw the same thing standing by his bed. So we signed, and he was in the room that I used to occupy and the bed that I used to occupy. So he's in my old bed having the same hallucination or whatever it is that I'm having. Then what we do is we find out that this being is called Edward. He gave me the name Edward, and he's looking for Rosemary. Well, I had no idea who was in this building besides me and my roommate. But the thing is that Rosemary, or Rosemary, is in the room in the same bed as I would be in if I was in that room. So that whole area is being haunted, and it was because I woke up in the middle of the night, and I swear it was a form of sleep paralysis.

0: paralysis. And I'm still trying to figure out what exactly was going on when I saw that, because I've had a lot of experiences here that are, and it has a lot to do, I'm sure, with my recovery, because like I said before, I hallucinated a great deal when I had my kidney failure. And I don't know if that's a part of the plan, but the doctors have told me that, yes, that it's like being drunk. You know, the toxicity in your kidneys and in your liver is so bad that you start having the same symptoms as someone who's taken an overdose of DMT or drugs or whatever. And I said, wow, because I don't want to be in this play. I remember below my bed, there were demons, and these demons had tails like foxes, and they were roaming around underneath my bed. And there was like a little like mine shaft below my bed where they were there. And they had one of those lights, those hanging lights, and they're looking up to see if I'm seeing them. And I mean, those are the things that I was hallucinating, and that terrified me. And then just come to find out that now I'm having a dream as several other people in this, I don't know if it's the world, but I'm having a similar dream. I'm beginning to wonder what's going on with my brain. I'm beginning to wonder what's going on with my head, only that I have been sensitive to this for so long, but just sensitive to a common dream that is just completely out of left field. I mean, I would have, you know, people dreaming dreams of like heavenly angels or Armageddon or any of these things. But no, people are dreaming about being caught in a building that they can't get out of and having no sympathy or no sympathetic companion to help them to find their reward. That's a disassociative type of, attitude, in my opinion. I don't know. What do you think?
1: I don't know what to think, because they seem to be on, these dreams seem to be in the same groove, basically. But still, there are individual experiences there. Some people are looking for something, but the only thing I can really relate to are the ones that I've had myself. And I don't know any of the people. They don't seem to see me. There is no interaction whatsoever. I'm just kind of wandering through looking at them as if they're all in a really kind of a posh fishbowl of a room, not round, but I mean, just it's almost like animals in a zoo. They're just doing their thing and interacting with each other and all of that. Do you find that a lot of people are clothingless in these dreams they have at the malls?
0: We don't talk about that, I don't think. I've never heard anybody talk about that. I mean, everybody has a dream where they're naked, and that's always because, according to, you know, dream interpretations, because you got something to hide, and that's why you do it. You got something that you don't want people to see. And so that's why, you know, these things happen. And like I said, you know, anyone who has these dreams, everyone's having a different experience with the mall world. In fact, I'm right now looking at different, like someone else has said, I go into an aquarium. It's a building full of fish. And I'm looking for a special kind of fish, and I can't find that fish. Now, okay. That's mall dream, right? The same thing. But you're in a mall that's full of aquariums, and you're looking for a fish, and you can't find that fish. So what do you think of that? Yeah. that's really bizarre.
1: I think maybe the fish is just the objective that somebody is, I mean, I just go to this immediately. They're looking for something that is elusive to them, but they want it, and it's represented by fish, maybe because of the different colors. You got goldfish, you got those tiger striped fish and little catfish, mm-hmm. and all kinds of guppies, all sorts of stuff. So maybe it's just maybe it's just a generalization. I remember one night, I had a series of unpleasant dreams, and I don't remember at this moment what it was, because it made me mad. And I thought, this is just a dream, knock it off. And it went away, but it had bothered me off and on for about a month, as I recall, back in the high school days. And I just told it, get out of here. This is just a dream. That's all this is. And I woke up, and they did not recur. Right. But that sleep paralysis thing, that was something else, because I was on my back. And you know, I would listen to Ravi Shankar, you know, and get all mellowed out and all that. And and I'm dreaming that I'm awake, but I cannot... But I got this electrified feeling all over. It's like your whole body's asleep, that tingly pins and needles thing. And finally, mm-hmm. after half a dozen times of this, I just decided I was going to bust out of it. And I did, and it did not come out. I woke myself up. I snapped myself out of it rather than just let it run its course. I just terminated this experience, and it never came back. So, I don't know. I'd like to.
0: Well, I mean, I don't know. I don't know if this would be a nightmare. I mean, is this small world or is this something else? I mean, as we're talking about sleep paralysis dreams, layouts, I think, are a lot different. I mean, you start utilizing things within the construct that you call reality. Think about that. Is it you're having one foot in the fractal consciousness and one foot in the consciousness you call, you know, the one that you call your main consciousness. So you're utilizing things like, you know, like, for example, I remember having a dream once that I was in a war and that I looked up and right in front of me was the turret of a tank looking me right in the face. And then I hear an explosion and then I wake up. Come to find out that outside is a thunderstorm going on. So I'm dreaming about wartime because a thunderstorm is going on in my real world, but then it triggers something within the constructs of the fractal consciousness, which is bizarre in my opinion.
1: I'll say it is. It's you know, it's probably one of the most interesting things. I mean, it's just naturally, to me at least, one of the most, and I'm pretty sure you too. Mm-hmm. One of the most interesting, if not the very most interesting thing to look into, because it's such a complete departure from what we experience in reality. So, of course, when we go into a different atmosphere, if you will, this is very, very interesting. But when it becomes troublesome, I'm thinking you can find... Have you ever had to bust out of one? I'm thinking maybe you busted yourself out of one, but I don't know this. So I guess maybe I ought to ask a question.
0: Yeah, I mean, when I had cancer and I was recovering, I'd have weird, strange dreams because the pain would trigger different dreams. I mean, you get to a point where, you know, you have to live with the pain while you're healing. And so, you know, sleeping became a mixture of the drugs you were on and trying to find a place where you could lean or turn so you wouldn't feel any pain from the incision. And I remember having a dream. And it was very real to me. I was, again, in a building, but it was a testing facility run by aliens. And the aliens would sit, like, in this balcony looking over the test facility. And what the test facility was that you had to, it was like a Simon, limited Simon game. You had to do the Simon game like that. You have to do the patterns they give you. And if you didn't, you'd get a jolt of pain. And so I tried to do it without getting hurt. But I know that times I did it, so I could push the buttons and the aliens would, every time I'd have pain, the aliens would applaud. And every time I didn't have pain, they made the test harder. And so that was one of those where I had to get out of it. I had to somehow find my way out. It was like, you know, Squid Game, but with aliens. And it wasn't something that I enjoyed. It was something that really terrified me because it seemed so real. Like it was an abduction scenario that happened, that I was in a locale where the aliens were watching me fail on this Simon test, and they were giving me pain whenever I'd fail. And so that's something I had to say, no, I'm out of here. I got to go. And I realized it was a dream and got out. So, yeah, I can understand wanting to get out of a certain dream.
1: Yeah. Well, all right, let me ask you this. If you care to share it. If you go, no, I've got one, but in the interest of honesty, I'm not going to say a thing about it. I'll take that. We'll move on. What's the weirdest dream you ever had personally that resonated somehow with your reality maybe later, you know?
0: I've had many weird dreams. One of the strangest dreams that I recall is that I actually watched a chicken in a bathtub. I don't know why I was watching the chicken, but I was watching a chicken, and I didn't understand why. And everybody's saying, "What are you doing?" I said, "I'm watching a chicken," and you know, and I hate chicken. I hate roosters. They're evil. I had one attack me when I was a little boy, and ever since then, I mean, roosters have tempers. You don't want to mess with a rooster. But just the idea that I was able to tame a rooster and put him in a bathtub and wash him. I don't know why. That was a dream that I had. It was weird. I'm trying to think of other dreams. I mean, I have plenty of weird dreams, and some of them, you know, you turn into shows. I don't know. But, yeah, I'd say most of the weird dreams I've had, though, is when I've been, you know, recovering from something. It's either the drugs or whatever.
1: Were you ever menaced by a rooster when you were a kid? little kid?
0: Oh yeah, I was. Yeah, I was.
1: That's what did it.
0: In fact, yeah. Well, I thought it was just me, but I remember I took my stepson to a farmer's hideout where you go out and you hang out with the animals, and he saw the chickens and the roosters. And he went up to the rooster. The rooster reared back and he raised his feathers on the back of his neck and made this weird sound, and it scared the hell out of him. I'm going, yeah, don't mess with roosters, man. They're gonna cause trouble.
1: I remember when I was about 3 years old, there was a goose just standing there, a big goose. And I'm looking at this thing, and I thought, is that even real? It looks real, but I'm not sure. So I reached out very gently with the toe of my shoe, and I just touched it to its little chest a little bit, and it spread. It just kept its position. It did not react adversely. It wasn't startled or anything. It just spread its wings out like, behold, kitty. Do you really want to do that again? I'm like, wow. So I just backed away from the goose. But I've never had an encounter with a rooster, you know, only a goose. Wow.
0: Right.
1: Well, all right then. Let's move into this one.
0: Okay.
1: People looking for something that they cannot find, mm-hmm. trying to get somewhere they cannot reach, and looking for a way out.
0: Mm-hmm.
1: Now, this goes into the realm of really a little bit of psychoanalysis, but people looking for something they can't find, trying to get somewhere they can't reach, and otherwise looking for a way out. What do you make of that? What can we make of that? It seems obvious on the surface, but I'm not sure.
0: We're trying to get in touch with something that isn't coming through, I think. I think that we're trying to get in touch with something, and the material logic doesn't even have to be material. It's wisdom. It's other things that you cannot find that. I mean, you know, that's, I think, a little pop psychology on the hand, but you're just saying to yourself, well, if you're looking for something material, I think that's too simplistic. I think you're looking for something that's not fulfilling you and you want to be fulfilled. And a lot of people think, well, if I just go back to the edifice that I came from, or, you know, we're all in the factory where they make us grow and we're frightened by the engineers. It's just the idea that, you know, it's all a product of social conditioning, satisfaction, entitlement, dissociation, all those things I'm talking about. I mean, think about your psyche. It connects to your everyday conscious self. And what you don't realize is there are deeper layers of your unconscious. So as you're dreaming, these things show up. And they're not necessarily clear. Sometimes they're metaphors. Sometimes people, like, for example, you have a dream where you're making out with somebody that isn't your wife. It doesn't mean you're making out with someone other than your wife. It just means that person is taking place of your wife. It's just some strange operations with dreams.
1: Yes, yes, indeed. I cannot believe our time is slipping by like this, but it is. We have about, I don't know. I'll tell you what, when we come back, we're going to talk about the back rooms and pretty much anything else Clyde Lewis wants to talk about. What are the back rooms? Why are they there? What are they exactly? And why do they keep coming up when people talk about mall world and these strange recurring environments? I suspect that some of the heavy meditators, you know, maybe the yogis, whatever, have a lot to tell us about these things. I have not personally read any of it, but I'm pretty sure these out-of-body experiences reveal something. Have you ever had trouble getting back in? Am I?
2: Here's a news update from KFIR 720 AM, the Voice of the Valley. Last year, the Missouri House, controlled by Republicans, passed a sweeping new congressional map that would reduce Democrat representation to just one seat. According to the AP, in a 90-65 vote, GOP legislators approved a redistricting plan that dismantled the Democrat stronghold of CD5 in Kansas City and partitioned it across rural Republican-dominated districts. But Democrats sued, and a lower court said the new map must be approved by voters. Missouri Republicans filed an emergency appeal with SCOTUS on September 8th, who denied Missouri's emergency appeal. Then another order comes amid the dramatic legal battle. A federal judge, Stephen Clark, also on the afternoon of the 8th, ordered Missouri to use its new GOP-favored congressional map just hours after the Supreme Court denied the state's emergency application. Then on the 9th, the 8th Circuit Court of Appeals also denied the lower court stay, reinstating the GOP-favored new map by a 3-judge panel with a Bush appointee and 2 Trump appointees. U.S. District Judge Stephen Clark, a Trump appointee, had issued a temporary restraining order that blocked Missouri from using its older 2022 congressional map. Chief Judge Clark issued the TRO with just 7 minutes before Missouri's 5 p.m. ballot printing deadline on Tuesday the 8th. The TRO is for 14 days. Missouri's AG Catherine Hanaway responded to Judge Clark's order, saying Missouri is preparing to follow and comply the Chief Judge Clark's order that binds the state to using the Missouri new map for November's general election. She said changing the congressional map in between the primary and general elections is simply not feasible. And as of this writing, Democrat-led challengers have filed appeals with SCOTUS. This is Carla Davenport for KFIR News, 720 AM, The Voice of the Valley.
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0: That's right. That's right. Unbelievable, but true. We can't even save ourselves. But we're working on it, right? This is Caravan to Midnight. Thank you very much for joining us tonight as we visit once again with the inimitable Clyde Lewis. But let me ask you something. What about these back rooms? What are they, do you reckon? And why do they keep coming up when people talk about Mall World in these strange recurring environments?
1: Well, it's the idea of liminal fear, being in liminal spaces. It could be anything, but mostly it's rooms, small rooms, rooms with blinking lights, rooms that vibrate, rooms that are different colors, rooms that have musty smells in the carpet. These types of rooms are what people experience in their dreams and experience in Mall World as well. In fact, there's a movie out right now called Back Rooms. It's going to be streaming soon, so I'm looking forward to seeing it. But everybody's told me that that has something to do with Mall World too. But it's a lot creepier and a lot more in your face. But there are other things that happen in these back rooms, whether it be robots or biohazard people or whatever. The back rooms are, again, liminal thought, liminal, the idea of being in a liminal space that is familiar to you, but is unsettling at the same time. It's like, you know, being in an empty room that once occupied your furniture, and you're sitting going, well, this room's familiar, but where's my furniture? And that's when it starts getting scary. I mean, think about it. If your home didn't have the amenities in it, if it didn't have power, if it didn't have air conditioning or heat, if it didn't have furniture, it's just a big box you're sitting in, and you're vulnerable in it. You're vulnerable in your little box. You go from one box to the other box. You know, you're in a box, and there's nothing to do in that box. And so, again, that's back to the idea of a liminal space that is familiar yet scary. And that's what I think people feel when they have these dreams of the mall. Like I said, a fractal consciousness brings you a different adventure, but one that can be more intense than the other one because the quest is still there. I need to find that piece of clothing. I need to find that grail. I need to find that waffle and chicken I heard about. I got to go find that. And if I don't, I fail in this game. So I have to come back again, and usually do, dream a little dream about the mall. Dream a little dream about the building you're going to. That, I mean, like I said, it could be anything. It could be a mental institution. It could be an experience in a liminal area where you felt closed in or claustrophobic. These are things that it's happening now in a higher frequency, which again makes me wonder about what it is we're missing and how we see this large fortress or whatever it is as an obstacle to our dreams, an obstacle to our satisfaction, an obstacle to succeeding and getting what we want. And I think a lot of people feel like they're not getting what they want, and that's why they have these dreams.
0: That is something I wonder, there's a book, Memories, Dreams, and Reflections, assembled in collaboration with Aniela Jaffe, J-A-F-F-E. Mm-hmm. Man and His Symbols is another one, especially Jung's opening contribution, Approaching the Unconscious. I don't know. I really don't know what to make of this. I mean, Aldous Huxley wrote about the doors of perception, but William Blake actually supplied the phrase. And the scripture of John 14:2, in my Father's house are many mansions. There seems to be a somewhat fascinating connection in the imagery. Each writer uses it differently, but there's a connection. And then Huxley's book appeared in 1954, right?
1: In my Father's house are many dimensions. I go to the same place every night. The dream is the same, but everything about the place is the same, except there's some variance. And I'm always, always going through a multi-level structure. It flows from the sky above beautiful clouds. It's underground in some facility like Area 51. And you end up at the dark end of the mall. You end up in a place where you look back and you go, I got to get back to that area, and it's miles away. And you either give up, or you try to ask attendants or checkout clerks or shoppers where you go. They won't tell you. They'll ignore you. I mean, that's a nightmare. It's a very grimy nightmare. And another thing, too, is that, you know, the mall in and of itself is dying. The idea of people shopping in a mall. In fact, we just had a mall here famous mall that Lloyd Center Mall is being demolished right now. And another mall, Mall 205, which went out of business. So the malls are like taking, in reality, the malls are shutting down. But the idea of being in a building, an edifice, a fortress, a mall, whatever you want to call it, that's in our dreams and our subconscious. And for some reason, it's being shaken out in this time, for some reason, representing something in the fractal consciousness that we do not understand, only that it confronts us. It's a challenge. We're going up and down stairs like in an Escher painting. We're confused. We're in a maze. We're trying to find the clothes. We're trying to find the food. We're trying to find all these things, and we just can't seem to find them. And we keep going back and going back and going back like a game.
0: That's interesting. You know, going back to Aldous Huxley just for a minute, the doors of perception, right? But William Blake actually supplied the phrase, and that scripture, I think, is John 14:2, in my father's house are many mansions, right? So yeah. Huxley's, mm-hmm. Huxley's book showed up in 1954, describing his experience with, I think he was taking mescaline and reflecting on perception and art and spiritual experience. So he borrowed it from Blake's The Marriage of Heaven and Hell. If the doors of perception were cleansed, everything would appear to man as it is, infinite. Okay, so it is a compelling exploration of how different experience can become when ordinary perception changes, but the experience of extraordinary clarity does not by itself establish that everything perceived is objectively true. So maybe, I suspect it's a mixed bag. Some dreams are just dreams. I think sometimes your brain's just playing around a little bit. But other times, you know, people see things that are to come, they will come to pass, and they talk to somebody about it, and they think they're crazy, and case closed, next. So,
1: well, yeah, what about that precognition? What if this whole mall phenomena is preparing us for something greater, that something big is coming, and that in order for us to survive, we're going to have to figure out what makes it tick, and we're all being prepared mentally for that test. I mean, there's so many things I think about when I think about, I mean, there's a reason why I'm having the mall dreams. I don't know why, but I'm having them. Otherwise, I wouldn't talk about them. I wouldn't even think to myself, you know, because that's, you know, Ground Zero talks about these things all the time, esoteric ideas. And just this idea that it's happening to me, I wanted to share it with people so I could see if it's happening to them.
0: Yeah, it's interesting. I'll tell you, I'm a little bit reluctant to go into this one particular dream, but on January the 9th, 1988, I was on just gotten off a flight that had been diverted from Houston International to Hobby, Houston Hobby Airport, mm-hmm. and I wanted to grab mm-hmm. it because there was a snowstorm and an ice storm happening up the road in Dallas, and we had just come back from overseas, and I don't know why we decided to go to England in the winter, but it was a charming experience. Cold, but charming. But to cut a long story short, we made it from Houston to Dallas in 2 hours and 40 minutes, which is not easy, unless you're averaging 97 miles an hour. And not that night, but the next night, I had this very interesting dream. 2-3 years later, I was doing a lot of promos for, especially K-Ron out in San Francisco, the TV station out there. And it was about this recently released series called Sightings. And these guys had gone fishing at night, and they threw them in a boat. And then this mothership, little miniature mothership, shows up and beams them on board, and I'm watching this. And they woke up in the boat. Dawn was breaking, and they didn't say a thing. They just paddled over to the shore, packed their stuff, and left. A few days went by. They didn't speak about it. In fact, I don't think they spoke again. But they sent letters to each other about what they'd experienced along with some drawings. And I got to tell you, the dream that I had, not the night of January the 9th, but the dream of January the 10th, was exactly what these guys drew. Exactly what these guys mm-hmm. drew that I wouldn't see for another two mm-hmm. or 3 years. So,
1: yeah,
0: you don't want to tell her, you don't, that's not one you want to tell at the Vicar's Tea Party, but it did happen. I mean, you have only my word for it, but it did happen.
1: Well, that reminds me of a dream. I mean, now you're jogging my memory, a dream I once had, and my friends will swear by this. I had a dream that I was above the earth watching it from some distance. It was probably like 60, 70 miles up. I don't know how far you can see the planet's curvature and everything. So I'm looking up over the earth, and all of a sudden I see this flash of light. Then I see another flash of light. Then I see a streak go by, another flash of light, streak, flash, light, bam. I'm realizing what I'm watching is I'm watching a nuclear attack. And I'm like wondering, oh my God, everybody's firing nuclear bombs at each other. Well, what had happened is like several months go by, and I'm sitting in a movie theater and I'm watching The Terminator. And that scene where Skynet decides to launch all the missiles against the United States, against other countries, and that's how the movie ends. And I'm going, that's exactly what I saw. I saw the very similar idea of streaks and bombs going off on the planet. And so, you know, that's always stuck in my mind as something that I witnessed. I witnessed the nuclear war from space, looking down from space and seeing it. That was an intense dream. And it also showed itself in a movie. So I'm just wondering, you know, what kind of also the manipulation we get from movies and media where it sticks to us. And then, again, we look at it and we go, like, I was just talking the other day about 9/11. I was on a show and I said, one of the things that's really bizarre about the movie Independence Day was that Independence Day, of course, had been out since 1996, I think. And when the World Trade Center came down and New York was attacked, that movie went from being the, you know, on the charts at 300, because it was still being rented, of course, because people rent it. But it was 300 on the charts. It went from 300 to 56 after 9/11 happened. Now, why is that? It's because people wanted to relive something that was in their unconscious mind, and the only way they could do it is to watch a movie like Independence Day. Because if you look at Independence Day, even War of the Worlds, the remake that Spielberg did, you have a lot of 9/11 imagery being shown there. You're seeing, you know, dust of the bodies that were, you know, burned by the Martians, and then you see these buildings like the Chrysler Building and other buildings being obliterated like the World Trade Center was. And so for some reason, people need to go back and they want to watch something that reminds them of what they've seen before, something in the movies that they saw. They go, wait a minute, it's just like this movie I saw. So, I mean, that's another thing we get into, you know, what kind of extreme fractal consciousness is this where we need to be, again, stimulated by a movie that watches total destruction of New York when we experienced it in 2000. And I'm sure there are a lot of people that if they were to see something like that again, they could be triggered by it. If, of course, you know, we spent, like they said, 17 hours of watching footage of those planes hitting the building over and over again. I mean, that to me says a lot about our consciousness and what we feel and how buried deep. I mean, I even think about the alien autopsy and how, what was it, 17 million people watched it on Fox. I mean, 17 million people, whether it was a fake alien or not, were watching the dissection and the autopsy of what appeared to be a human form or a hominid or something. And even though it was fake, they were still seeing it as a ritual. It was a ritualized carving up like a turkey on Fox TV, and they showed it so many times that everybody can see that and remember that in our unconscious mind. And who knows if that'll come back to haunt us, or something else that was a reflection of what we experienced will come back and haunt us. You know, you don't know that. You don't know if it will or won't.
0: Yeah, it's weird. A Reddit contributor posted a drawing in October 2025 titled "A Map I Made of Mall World in 2006." So apparently this is a firsthand claim about an older dream map, not an independently authenticated 2006 record. But
1: yeah,
0: the dedicated Reddit community, Mall World was established, according to subsequent reporting, and the dates were organized discussion,
1: right,
0: and not the dreams themselves. So, what can you say besides, it's a really strange world after all, isn't it?
1: Yeah, it is. It really is. And, like, you know, we can't interpret this, only that, again, it goes back to your holographic universe idea that, you know, there's another structure in your dreams that basically, you know, gives you know, credence to things like superposition and out-of-body experiences and things of that nature, where we used to diminish it and say it's not true, but people are so vividly stuck in this architecture, this Jungian architecture, trying to find a holy grail of some kind, and they can't.
0: Wow. Clyde, Scripture tells us that in Joel, old men will dream dreams and young men will see visions. I would have thought it would be the other way around, but that's just me thinking again. And yeah. Peter repeats that prophecy in Acts when he speaks of the last day. So when you look at people reporting these recurring dream worlds today, the malls and so forth, does that passage carry any particular significance for you? And could some of these experiences be really more than ordinary dreams?
1: Well, see, that's the thing, is that, like I was telling you at the beginning of the show, I remember that scripture vividly because, of course, you know, I've studied the Bible and everything. I remember that vividly, and I always thought to myself, you know, maybe that is a dream that we simultaneously have of the coming of Christ, you know, like in the second coming, and that we all somehow embrace this Christ consciousness, and we all say, did you have that dream last night about Jesus appearing to everybody? We all simultaneously have the dream, and we're all simultaneously ready to be converted. I don't know. That's what I always thought would happen, but... And I would always, you know, I'm always having this idea about that scripture saying, I want to know when people are going to have synchronized dreams. And now we're having synchronized dreams, and it's making me feel a little weird because of what the synchronized dream is. It's nothing spiritual. It's nothing, it's very simple, and it's fractal. Everybody has a different adventure. So there is a source for this, and the source would be architect. Like the world is one big, you know, building, and we're all having the different experiences. Every single one of those is trying to find satisfaction in either an artifact or some sort of philosophy. So we're all seeking again answers when we should have had them all along, but we don't, because now we're dismayed and confused as to what the Bible says as opposed to what we're experiencing.
0: Yeah, it's interesting. In the Bible, many times people featured in the Bible will be privy to some, you know, to a vision or an experience, and they'll come back and tell the people, and they wind up being persecuted for these for these dreams, these visions, and so forth. So I definitely think there is such a thing as good, and I think there's such a thing as evil. And I mean, when it gets all the way to evil, this is a state or it is conduct that it can't be disputed as being evil unless you're already in that jackpot and you're completely all right with it, and whatever can be done to human beings that's, shall we just say, ugly, bizarre, or otherwise distorted in this realm, oh, they're completely all right with it. And I just wonder how that... Yeah.
1: We need to separate peculiarity with evil. I mean, evil is intent. There's intent behind evil. And what's the intention of a dream? You know, like you said, we can't control them. Some people believe they can. I've had dreams before where I've been sleeping and I wake up and I want to know the end of the dream. You know, I want to try to go back to sleep and get back in that mindset so I can, it's like watching a TV show. I'm in it and I want to know what happens in the end, and I can't because I wake up. And I think that's the same type of frustration people are having with Mall World, is that, you know, you're in something that's a construct. You can't get out of it. And you get lost in it, and you talk to people who don't care about you. I mean, it's probably a metaphor for the earth right now, metaphor for where the world is right now. You're on this big starship, this blue ball is a starship traveling through space, and there's so many people fighting to get the wheel of that spaceship, and they can't. They can't take over the wheel, but many people want that wheel, and they want to be able to steer that spaceship in the direction they want it to be steered. And so that's the thing, is hunting for the ability to control that architecture, control that fractal consciousness, capturing the hearts and minds of the people. That could be a metaphor that could be seen as well as what we're all experiencing.
0: Yeah, it's strange. Just coming around full circle, Jung's house, the depths of the psyche extending beyond everyday awareness, and you got Blake's doors, the limitations of perception, the possibility of seeing more fully, and then Huxley's exploration, what altered perception might disclose, and then Christ's Father's house, belonging, you know, abiding, and the promise of being with Him with a capital A. So The only connection I can draw is that our present experience doesn't need to exhaust what there is to know or encounter. I mean, that's a philosophical comparison. John 14 does not explicitly identify its dwelling places with levels of consciousness or compartments of the psyche. So just to, not to just go on here, but what really moves me the most about the scriptural image is its personal character. The unknown is presented as a place where one can be welcomed and can belong. I'm going to roll with that, you know.
1: Yeah. Well, every place, you know, has a place for you in that building. You have to find a place where you can feel comfortable and feel loved. And that's why people say, you know, when I get to the other side, I see people that love me and support me. What about those people that don't have that experience? What part of the building are they going to? That's the question.
0: Well, I think we can safely say that if each of us was not supposed to be here, we wouldn't be.
1: No.
0: So let's just roll with that.
1: Okay.
0: If I were to ask you for your final message to the world tonight, Clyde, what would it be?
1: Everybody pray. Everybody look up. Pray for life. Be grateful for your life. And I love you, Ron Patton. We miss you. And hope that, you know, you're finding all the answers on the other side. That's all I need to say.
0: Ron Patton, he was a good friend and longtime producer for you. I was sorry to hear
1: he passed.
0: Yes,
1: he was. Yeah, he did. And
0: well,
1: we love him and we miss him, yeah.
0: Well, Clyde, not to get mushy here, but we love you too, man. And we
1: thank you.
0: Pray collectively for your quick recovery, a complete restoration. And I really look forward to our next conversation. I really do.
1: Me too. Great show tonight. Thank you so much.
0: Right back at you. You're most welcome. Clyde Lewis, everybody, a Ground Zero man himself, groundzeroplus.com is a website you can look at. He's on Facebook, too. Hopefully, we'll speak again tomorrow night. Thank you very much for being in attendance this evening, and thank you. You make the signal continue. God bless you, everyone, and good night.

0: It's true. If you want something to go away, quit buying it, quit feeding it. The flip side to that coin is if you want something to grow, nourish it. People are getting tired of feeding the big tech monster because what they get in return is shadow banning, overt banning, or suspension on social media. Big tech and its derivatives also try to financially soft kill. This is when someone wants to buy something, but they are prevented from doing it because their payment repeatedly fails. And of course, when the gateways do work, we pay for this convenience with fees. So, don't feed the monster. If you want or have ever wanted to join Caravan to Midnight by card or any other payment service and found you could not process your membership, just send a check or money order to CTM, P.O. 141288, Dallas, Texas 75214. Include a legibly written email, a phone number in case we need to reach you, and as soon as we see that info, your membership is activated, and you help turn the monster against itself.
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2: 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Representative Junker, a Republican from Grants Pass, expressed his frustration this week that Kotek seems to be hiding her plan to institute a government-run universal health care system from the public. The health care system plan has at minimum a projected $30 billion funding gap and is expected to at least double state income taxes. Kotek's Universal Health Plan Governance Board is legally required to present a comprehensive plan proposal by September 15th. Yet healthcare meetings starting the week of September 7th never demanded the report, and clearly under Section 4 of OAR 751.002, it states presentation no later than September 15th. So with CPP regulations under OARs, can voters do a Kotek and just ignore them? This is Carla Davenport for KFIR News, 720 AM, the Voice of the Valley.
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4: News this hour from Town Hall, I'm John Scott. The New York City Police Department is gearing up to protect residents on Friday for the September 11th 25-year commemoration ceremony and the start of the Jewish New Year. Correspondent Laura Winters.
5: New York City Police Commissioner Jessica Tisch holding a news conference alerting New Yorkers and tourists of the increase in patrols on Friday at the 9/11 25-year ceremony at Ground Zero. Then at sundown, beefed up patrols around synagogues as the start of the two-day Jewish New Year celebration begins at sundown.
6: Even as shootings and murders have fallen to historic lows, hate crimes are moving in the wrong direction. Through the first 8 months of this year, confirmed hate crimes citywide are up 16%. And anti-Semitic hate crimes are up 9%.
5: Laura Winters reporting.
4: In Dallas.
7: What a great country. What a great country we have. What a great country. I just want to thank everybody. This has been so amazing.
4: That is President Trump. He returned to the stage on the second and final night of the midterm convention in Dallas. He implored the crowd to go out and vote. There is a new tightened alliance between Canada and Ukraine. Ed Donahue.
8: Canadian Prime Minister Mark Carney met with Ukrainian President Volodymyr Zelensky in Alberta. The plan is for Canada to produce millions of drones over the next 2 years and send a third of them to Ukraine. The aerial drone battle between Russia and Ukraine has grown in scale.
9: Your drones costing a few hundred dollars have sunk warships worth hundreds of millions.
8: Zelensky says Ukraine needs to show strength leading up to negotiations with Russia.
10: At the end of September, we will have opportunity to meet, I think so, with American team in New York.
8: Audio from CTV. Zelensky says Russia has changed its tactics ahead of winter and Ukraine needs to adapt its defenses. I'm Ed Donahue.
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4: From the foreign desk, several people have died. Dozens are missing. That follows a fire on a ferry. It happened in the Philippines. Correspondent Karen Chumas has the update.
13: Dozens of people are missing and at least five people have died after a fire burned on a passenger ferry off the western Philippines. Rescuers called out in panic as they witnessed the ferry alight in flames overnight. A Coast Guard spokesperson said 43 people had been rescued and efforts were ongoing on Thursday. After the fire was put out, tendrils of smoke still wafted over the charred vessel, which stayed afloat. The ferry MV June Astor had sailed from Manila and was near Coron in Palawan province when the fire started on Wednesday. The cause of the fire wasn't immediately clear. I'm Karen Chamas.
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2: Here's a look at your KFIR weekend weather for Albany, Corvallis, Salem, and all the Mid-Willamette Valley. This weekend will start cloudy with showers and a possible afternoon thunderstorm with some partial sun. Daytime temperatures will be in the high 60s to low 70s, and nighttime temperatures will be in the high 40s. And remember, for up-to-the-minute news and weather, it's the Voice of the Valley, 720 AM KFIR.
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21: Alex here. I am out on vacation with the family, but Carl Jackson is here, so you're going to have a high-energy, exciting show. And if you need to hear more from me, and maybe you do, head over to any of my podcast feeds, and I've got fresh episodes up each and every day of my vacation, talking to friends of Charlie Kirk, top senators, congressmen, etc. There's a lot of fun stuff over there, so please check it out. Here's Carl.
22: Thank you, Alex. Honor and privilege to be sitting behind the microphone for Alex Marlowe. Sean McConnell's in my ear. Lou's got my back at AM 950. The Answer, Orlando.com. Rick Lokey is in studio. Greg helping to produce the program, and anybody else that I've left out, forgive me. I will look forward to mentioning you a little later. Let's talk about Charlie Kirk here. I think this is so important. This is so crucial. There's days in American history during your life, I'm sure you can remember where you were when things took place, when things occurred, and unfortunately, I can do just that when it comes to Charlie Kirk, our former colleague here at the Salem News Channel, Salem Radio Network. I had only met Charlie Kirk one time. When I met Charlie Kirk, it was actually at one of the MAGA rallies, and I met him as a fan. I was somebody that had just begun recently doing radio at the time, but I knew about this young man. I think I had been doing radio for maybe a year or two or so at the time, and this was when President Trump was running for office in 2015 to 2016, and he walked by. I was actually trapped. I managed to get a media credential, thank God, working here at Salem locally, or at least broadcasting from Salem locally as a brokered radio host. So I was able to get some media credentials and pretend like I was somebody. And I got locked in with all the bougie elitists inside of this media cage. And I mean, those people were looking at me like I was a complete and utter idiot. There I was, decked out in some Vans and some jeans, a Dickies type shirt with my radio logo on it. Here comes Charlie Kirk, as well as some other people. Met Sebastian Gorka there for the first time, and then just briefly shook Charlie Kirk's hand. Didn't realize how tall and big he was. Spoke to him briefly, just very briefly, mind you, and I could tell that he was just a different kind of guy. This wasn't a guy, ironically, even at the time, I got the sense that, okay, this wasn't a guy that was necessarily in it for himself. You could tell he was kind of taken aback by the fanfare. And I wasn't, trust me, I'm not one of these people that where I'm like, oh my God, I just don't act that way. I've never been that way, but I'd only seen him a few times, heard of him. I knew what he was doing or what he was attempting to build. And I admired him, for being or doing what he was at the time. And so there's a couple of things that I'm going to touch on today. Of course, Charlie Kirk, Republicans held their first

ahead, I'll touch on some of the accomplishments of the Trump administration, because I think it is so important that the president brag about what he's done. And I think this, listen, I got to tell you guys, keep this between you and I wasn't able to watch a lick of the convention last night. I mean, seriously, when I was headed home from work, I do landscape work outside of radio, own a small landscape business here. And so I was headed home, and then I was told that there was a bad storm in my area, and cable and internet were completely out. Just completely out. And then not only was it completely out, the service that I use that I won't name, I wish I could because you should never use them, basically says, hey, listen, not only is your service not out, your service won't even be back on until Saturday. It's okay. It's okay. I digress. I spent some time learning about Charlie Kirk. I spent some time reading up on the Democratic Socialists. I spent some time reading up and listening to a couple of clips that I was able to watch on my phone of the Socialist Convention. And then I heard a comparison one day, and I heard a comparison recently. And actually, I think it was by Hassan Piker himself. And so I want to go over some things. If you'll just be patient with me, I want to make sure that there's a clear delineation between Charlie Kirk and Hassan Piker, because some have foolishly compared the two. They were nothing alike. They were nothing alike. And so I pulled this up on Grok. I was reading through a couple of articles. I listened to Mike Gallagher's show. I was so captivated by Gallagher's show this morning. Normally, I don't even really have time to listen. It was so good. His tribute to Charlie Kirk. It was just, I couldn't even turn. Wherever I was going, I was trying to listen. So he did yeoman's work today, and I'm so thankful for that because Charlie Kirk deserves it. But I recently listened to, I believe it was Hassan Piker himself. He couldn't understand all the hate that he was getting from people claiming that people wanted to cancel him, which that's a complete and utter lie. Nobody wants to cancel him. We're just disgusted by him, and we're disgusted by his language. He has a right to be stupid. He has a right to be an anti-Semite. Doesn't mean that he gets to escape criticism, and so he can't handle it. So I grokked it. All right, so give me some differences between Charlie Kirk and Hassan Piker, because Hassan Piker, defending himself, if I recall correctly, said, wait, listen, this wouldn't happen to Charlie Kirk. They wouldn't go after. I'm like, wow, actually, your side assassinated Charlie Kirk. So I think that was a stupid comparison, Hassan Piker. Not to mention, there's a video. It's up on my X account, at Carl Jackson Show. All things at Carl Jackson Show, X, Instagram, and Facebook. If you want to find me on social media, subscribe to the podcast, The Carl Jackson Show, on YouTube or wherever you go to get your podcast. Like, share, and subscribe. But I'm sitting there thinking, I shared this video. Bullets are coming from one side. Jane Tallarico's home pastor admitted there were people in his church that wanted to see the president assassinated. Sadly, they assassinated Charlie Kirk, but his legacy lives on, and I suspect that it will for a long time to come. So I just want to go through some of the differences. Again, I didn't know Charlie Kirk personally, but I just wanted to honor him in this way. And so if you'll bear with me, I'm going to go through. There were 10 of them. I asked for 10. Grok gave me 10. I'm going to have to massage some of these, but they were pretty good. Kirk was a MAGA conservative, they say. I say he's America First conservative. That's fine. They call him a Christian nationalist. I believe he was a Christian, no doubt about it, and he loved his country. I hope that's what they mean by nationalist. He was a free market capitalist. That's true. Piker, on the other hand, is an avowed socialist Marxist who criticizes both major parties from the left and talks in terms of political insurgency. We can't pass that over. So Charlie Kirk was a capitalist, meaning he believed in individual rights, individual property rights. He believed in the God-given gifts of individuals to be able to operate those gifts in a capitalist society, a free market economy like the United States of America. We're more of a mixed economy, but you get my point. So Charlie Kirk embodied and emboldened the individual, God's creation. Hassan Piker does the complete opposite. Hassan Piker is an elitist, if you will. Hassan Piker wants you to be ruled by the elite and by the government. Charlie Kirk was the complete opposite.

0: opposite. So you're wrong, Hassan Piker. You guys are nothing alike. Number two, how did they build their influence? Kirk founded and he scaled Turning Point USA. Turning Point USA was an absolute juggernaut. Guys, I know right now that all of us can feel the void that has been left behind by the absence of Charlie Kirk. Red Columns, essentially he was the glue that held the MAGA movement together, weaving in the younger generations like Gen Z that had some differences with the older generations, but he was the glue that kept it together under Trump. And now he's gone, and man, is there a big void. We'll be back.
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0: If everything completely goes away, how do you want to be remembered?
1: If I die?
0: Everything just goes away. How would you, if you could be associated with one thing, how would you want to be remembered?
1: I want to be remembered for courage for my faith. That would be the most important thing. The most important thing is my faith in my life.
2: In this world of grifters and social media, quote-unquote influencers, how many of them would say what Charlie Kirk said and mean it? It's obvious what he meant. I listened again to Frank Turek on the Mike Gallagher show, and the things that Charlie Kirk would constantly ask Frank Turek about. And Frank Turek, if you don't know, is skilled in Christian apologetics. And oftentimes they would get together. I heard him say on Gallagher's show that basically Charlie Kirk would ask about God, basically apologetics, the government, and family, the major institutions. And that's who Charlie Kirk was, just absolutely amazing. Thank you, Lou. All right, guys, I do want to let you know that 1 year later, the Salem News Channel will be remembering Charlie Kirk. So today, Salem Media honors Charlie's life and legacy with a special 1 year anniversary tribute. It doesn't even feel right to say anniversary, to be frank, but it's the word we're using here. You can hear Charlie tell his own story from starting Turning Point USA. In his parents' garage to becoming one of the most influential conservative voices of his generation. And frankly, I would say in American history. Featuring Mike Gallagher, Larry O'Connor, Alex Marlowe, and Larry Elder with rare archival audio, including Charlie's first interview with Dennis Prager at just 22 years of age. Faith Over Freedom, the Charlie Kirk story. You can watch that tonight at 8 p.m. Eastern on the Salem News Channel. This special will air on Salem Radio Network as well at noon Eastern ahead of the Salem News Channel airing. So again, on the Salem Radio Network at noon in some places, and also tonight, 8 p.m. Eastern on the Salem News Channel. Faith Over Freedom, the Charlie Kirk story. Okay, so let's get back to quickly delineating between Charlie Kirk and Hassan Piker, and then we'll talk about the midterms convention a little bit with the time remaining that I have with you. So how did Charlie Kirk build his influence? He founded, again, and scaled Turning Point USA, an actual campus organization with chapters, events, and infrastructure. His organization is absolutely phenomenal. Erica Kirk heading it up today. Piker's power, on the other hand, is almost entirely personal. He does a long daily Twitch YouTube stream, plus he was part of the Young Turks Network, so he came out of his uncle's sphere of influence. What's his name? Chank or Chunk? I don't know, even how to know how to pronounce his last name. With the Young Turks. All right. So even though, listen, I give credit to Hassan Piker for building an audience. At the same token, what Charlie Kirk built is sustaining, will be long-lasting, will impact generations to come, and I think will help to save America, whereas Hassan Piker wants to tear it down. As far as format and audience interaction, Charlie's signature move was showing up on hostile campuses, putting a mic in front of students, and saying, "Prove me wrong." Piker's format is hours-long solo streams where he controls the conversation, reacts to news, and talks to chat. Now, let me speak on that a minute, because Charlie would go into the belly of the beast. I'm not gifted to do that, nor am I patient enough to do that. I mean, I was just too ghetto fabulous. I would watch. I've never been the biggest social media guy. I've had to learn to delve into social media as I've gotten into this business. I've just tech, social media, just never been great with it. But work with me at Carl Jackson Show, X, Instagram, and Facebook, please, because I'm definitely working on it. But I didn't discover a lot of Charlie Kirk's work, frankly, and I'm saddened to say this, until after he had passed. I mean, I heard clips and things of him, political debates or what have you. I did not realize and how strong his faith was, and how that was resonating with the younger generation. So you look at this Turning Point USA that he built, going to hostile campuses, speaking to people, frankly, in love, trying to persuade them, trying to convince them, giving them a microphone so that they could share their worldview, so that we could have a, or so that they could have a civilized conversation between the right and the left. Whereas Hassan Piker is just a narcissist, an Islamist, and a communist, in my opinion, that is just solely focused on himself. Charlie Kirk was concerned about the individual, and he went to college campuses to do just that. We'll be back.
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4: Here's a news update from KFIR 720 AM, the Voice of the Valley. It started in 1966 with the Endangered Species Preservation Act, and by 1973, it morphed into the Endangered Species Act, or ESA. That shift moved from an advisory framework in 1966 into a strict, comprehensive regulatory mandate. The ESA introduced the no-take language and the definition of harm to include significant habitat modification. Under the 1966 Act, federal protection of habitat was largely optional or restricted to buying land via limited funds, and agencies were only told to protect species insofar as is practical. The 1973 Act introduced Section 7 language, forcing all federal agencies to ensure their actions didn't jeopardize the continued existence of a listed species or resulted in the destruction of its critical habitat. But the 1973 ESA also created a new secondary tier category for species labeled threatened or likely to become endangered in the foreseeable future, rather than just focusing on animals already facing imminent extinction, giving subjective power to regulators. The spotted owl, who's been under ESA protections for decades, OSU and the U.S. Forest Service found that they've crossed the line into functional extinction. That had everything to do with ESA rules, but nothing to do with Trump. So instead of fixing the ESA, a coalition of states are challenging the Trump administration's recent changes to the Endangered Species Act, which were set to take effect September 14th. In a joint press conference held September 9th, Washington AG Brown and California AG Bonta announced they have led 21 states, including Oregon, into two lawsuits meant to maintain ESA protections for threatened species. This is Carla Davenport for KFIR News, 720 AM, the Voice of the Valley.
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4: Here's a news update from KFIR 720 AM, the Voice of the Valley. A Lake Oswego startup called Rule 42, officially launched just 1 month ago by former Intel president Renee James. Rule 42 has an investment arm and an online platform powered by AI where scouts and recruiters can track the performance of amateur athletes. Willamette Week reports that James also co-chaired Kotech's Prosperity Council. Kotech put together the 16-member body to deliver a set of recommendations to revive Oregon's beleaguered economy. In their June report, the council recommended slashing the state's estate and CAT tax, repealing the CPP, and opening up development on additional industrial land. Kotech has yet to signal whether she'll adopt any of their recommendations, while Willamette Week reports that James donated $50,000 to Kotech's campaign. This is Carla Davenport for KFIR News, 720 AM, the Voice of the Valley.

0: Welcome back to the Alex Marlowe Show. I'm your guest host, Carl Jackson, sitting in for Alex Marlowe. We're talking about Charlie Kirk. I'm hoping to get to the GOP midterms convention because I think that was extremely important. I know some people were divided on that. Should it happen? Should it not? I thought it was a great idea. Typically, you have conventions that happen in the summer, midsummer months, or actually in July, so not quite midsummer. But this is a this needed to happen. In my opinion, I think it's important to spotlight the competitive races that are going on across the country, because I do believe that this is a race in the midterms. We're looking at common sense versus crazy, or common sense versus communism. I think it's easier to say crazy because I think that's more digestible and easier for people, rather than explaining, oh, what's the difference between communism, socialism, fascism, getting into all that. But we can see that the people are crazy that are on the left. Hassan Piker, in my opinion, being one of them. You have all of these rich kids that have gone to prestigious universities that came out, and they don't have the income or the lifestyles that they wanted, so they're blaming capitalism, but they're a bunch of lazy, spoiled brats, in my opinion. They're essentially running the DSA, and also there's a brand of socialism that exists in the United States of America, as we saw in that convention last weekend, that is even further left, if you could imagine, definitely more communistic. But anyway, getting back to the differences between Hassan Piker and Charlie Kirk, let's look at capitalism. Kirk presented himself as someone who practiced what he preached, entrepreneur, employer, risk taker. Piker is an anti-capitalist. He lives in a high-end Los Angeles house and has been repeatedly called out for the gap between his rhetoric and his lifestyle. He was confronted about this very topic, and he said, listen, and I believe he was confronted by Charlie Kirk. There was a time I saw a clip of Charlie Kirk looking like he wanted to swing on Piker's uncle, when Charlie Kirk was like, yeah, look at what I'm doing. I practice what I preach. I am an entrepreneur. He's an employer, again, a risk taker. He's not talking about just giving the money that he earned away. He told Piker he could give his money away. He could basically move to wherever he wants. And Piker's, you know, little snub remarks, I can't remember if it was that video or another, but I believe it was a similar thing. Well, yeah, I mean, I've got some money, but what good is it going to do if it's just me, basically? Isn't that what you're asking people to do collectively? All these individuals to band together collectively and give up their wealth, but the hypocrite won't do it himself, and he calls you dumb because he doesn't get that he's the hypocrite? Absolutely astonishing. Israel and Zionism. Let's do this. Let's play a clip here. We could run cut number 10, Mr. McConnell, because there's a lot of anti-Jews out there that believes that Charlie Kirk was rolling with them, and he was nothing of the sort. I heard Josh Hammer on Gallagher's program, and I've had Josh Hammer on my podcast as well numerous times, and Charlie Kirk had a more nuanced approach because he wanted to reach the younger generation, but he was not anti-Semitic. At all. Cut number 10, please, Mr. McConnell.
1: There is no justification for the murder and mutilation of thousands of innocent people and children. There is no justification, Mr. Kirk, for invading hospitals, for bombing innocent populations, and dragging out a war which is damaging Israel and the West security.
2: You've made that point, but...
1: Well, it's not a point, it's a moral truth, isn't it?
2: Okay, yeah. It was also a moral truth that the war started because 1,300 Jews were killed and 200 were taken hostage. And when you declare war on Israel, expect a firestorm in reaction. Let me finish, I let you talk. Israel, at its holiest day of the calendar year, besides Yom Kippur and Rosh Hashanah, Samat Torah, the 50-year anniversary of the Six-Day War. On Shabbat, Hamas invaded Israel, deciding to go recklessly to music concerts, to homes, to kibbutzes, and taking 200-plus hostages. They knew what they were doing.
0: Man. I mean, the guy was just on point. The guy was concise. The guy was brilliant. The information that he was able to retain, by the way, Mr. McConnell, and I knew this to some degree, but obviously Sean McConnell, being Dennis Prager's right-hand man while he was here on air, or one of them anyway, just talked about how Charlie Kirk would absorb so much information from Dennis Prager, who, by the way, his ministry, and I call it that, Prager U, is still doing phenomenal work, so make sure that you support them, but just absolutely amazing. So he was generally pro-Israel. Charlie Charlie Kirk was, according, actually he was pro-Israel, but this is Grok. Piker is a vocal anti-Zionist who has used lesser evil framing that places Hamas above Israel and has been accused of anti-Semitic rhetoric. He's an anti-Semite. It's as simple as that. He has placed Hamas above Israel, which is absolutely crazy, but he's an Islamist, right? We see the same thing, sadly, happening in New York City. Let me just make this mention real quickly here. I heard that New York City Mayor Mamdani bashed Rudy Giuliani because at the time of the 9/11 attack on our country, which we will be discussing tomorrow, the air quality, according to the EPA, wasn't quite as good as we thought it was. Okay, I cannot stand Mamdani. It is a disgrace that that man was ever elected in New York City. New York City, you guys better make that right in the next election. He failed to mention that it was his homeboys, his lineage, that attacked the United States of America in New York City. You want to talk about air quality? The air quality that Islamic terrorists, and by the way, people on the right, please don't shy away from this. They were Islamic terrorists. They were Muslims. Do not shy away from it. I'm sorry. I think it's incumbent upon the Muslim population to make sure they reform themselves. But you speak the truth. You speak the truth. Were they white supremacists? Were they black Israelites? I mean, come on. Let's stop playing this game. Call the terrorists what they are. Islamic terrorists. Okay, I digress. Let me get back to this because I can go off on a tangent and I will never stay on message here. All right, let's get to religion. Kirk was an evangelical Christian. He tied his politics to his faith. I don't agree with the wording of that, but I'll massage that momentarily. Family and a Christian American in Christian America. Piker was raised Muslim in Turkey. Many of you guys may not know that. He was raised Muslim in Turkey. That explains his belief system, his hatred for America, his hatred for Judeo-Christian values. And he's far more secular in presentation and treats religion mainly as a political and cultural force to critique. See, it's important as a Christian that I think we... Listen, I don't want churches to become political stomping grounds. That's not what the church is intended for. But what I do believe is that Christians have a responsibility based upon Romans 13 to make sure they have influence in the system. It's as simple as that. And that's exactly what Charlie Kirk was doing. And he was doing a great job of it, as a matter of fact. And I think you could see it. Actually, after his death, even more so, how many videos, countless, that I watched, so many people that were non-believers or secular that said, for the first time, I'm going to church because of Charlie Kirk. How many people did that young man usher into the kingdom of heaven? We'll never know unless we make it there. Background. Kirk grew up in Illinois, in the Illinois suburbs. He dropped out of community college to do politics full time. Piker was born in New Jersey to Turkish academic parents, spent formative years in Turkey, and graduated from Rutgers. So you have Piker that graduated from, again, from Rutgers, was born in, I believe, in the United States, moved to Turkey, basically raised in Turkey. You had Charlie Kirk, who didn't go to or dropped out of college, decided to do politics full time, and has not only a lasting effect on American society, but an eternal effect. So you ask, which has the better background? As far as family and public image, Kirk was married to Erica Kirk. He had two young children. And he learned and he leaned hard into a traditional family and faith as part of the brand. And frankly, there are many people on the right that went, oh, man, he was just a little. I've heard people say even after, oh, man, he was such a juggernaut. Maybe a little too religious. Maybe he delved into the just the family system a little too much. Yeah. He dove into the institutions that matter, the institutions that built this country, God, family, country, or government. Those were the institutions that built this country. Those are the frameworks. He understood that. You mess with those, you cut those down at the knees, you don't have the United States of America. So I always trip off of the not only the left but people on the right. Oh, I just a little bit too religious. You don't hear a conservative Christian say, "Oh, just a little bit too secular." Most of us understand that. Frankly, we need each other. I understand we have Judeo-Christian principles. This is a secular government. I get that, but don't undermine the institutions that built this country. Charlie Kirk was well aware of them, and that's why he was such a juggernaut, in my opinion. All right, let me play this real quickly. This is, what cut is this? This is Charlie Kirk, cut number 9, his interaction with a black man from Chicago, cut number 9.
3: How is it that coming up in Chicago, East Garfield, and coming up in Cabrini-Greenstone, can you tell me?

0: Got a degree, went back and got another one. Can you explain to me how systemic racism kept me from doing that?
1: It doesn't. Systemic racism didn't. Because every person can make good decisions and flourish in this country regardless of the color of their skin.
0: So how is it that somebody like me did it, though? I mean, wait, I'm black. I'm coming up in an oppressed era. So can you tell me how I was able to achieve that?
1: You tell me.
0: Well, from what I'm being told, it's because I was lucky.
1: It was probably hard work, good decisions, maybe a pastor or a mentor that gave you good guidance.
0: So then why is it so hard for everybody else to look like me to understand that?
1: You ask them.
2: You ask them. I absolutely love that. And frankly, I gotta say, it's always refreshing to see black conservatives. I was thinking about this the other night. I was listening to Stephen A. Smith, and I used to be a little hard on Stephen A. Smith because I felt like he had the views of many of the views that he's expressing today for quite some time, because he's been friends with Hannity and Mark Levin for quite some time. But I felt like he's just getting the courage more recently. And then I thought about that, and I'm like, you know what? You know how hard it is. And I don't say this because I'm not a victim type person. But really, you are pushed to the side. You are kicked out of your community. So I give props to any black conservative that's willing to step up and just say, you know what? I'm an American, and these principles here in this country work. We'll be back.
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2: All right, welcome back to the Alex Marlow Show. I'm your guest host, Carl Jackson, sitting in. Frankly, I wanted to spend that time on Charlie Kirk, but, you know, honestly, being on air and for an hour's program, the time just flies. Tomorrow we will be hitting 9/11 hard, so get ready for that. I wanted to spend a little more time on the midterms, the GOP convention midterms, because it was historic. Unfortunately, I didn't do that, but I do want to play some clips for you really quickly here and just remind you of the Trump accomplishments, because I do believe that it was important to do exactly what the GOP did and Trump did with this convention. Let's go to cut number 25. This has got the nation buzzing. Cut number 25. This is President Trump.
17: And here is my promise. If the Republicans win the House of Representatives and the United States Senate, both of them, because of our economic, tremendous economic success, like in history, we've never had anything like what's happening. But because of our tremendous strength and success economically, I will issue a dividend to every adult citizen in the United States of America for $5,000.
2: Now, as a conservative, I heard this and I was like, listen, I don't even know if the president has the power to do this. We're already in debt up to our eyeballs. Let's just cut taxes, Mr. President. And then at the same time, I was like, well, how would I use the $5,000? How would I? But leave it to Trump. He's such a showman. And frankly, it's smart to bring people's attention to it, because I guarantee you there are a lot of people watching football last night that might go back and watch that and say, what is this guy talking about? What is he saying? This is cut number 24. Trump summarizes the Democrats. Cut 24, please.
17: These are people who do not care if your country is invaded by illegal immigrants, if your home is burglarized, if your parks and city streets are turned to filth and squalor and death, if your loved ones are pushed in front of a subway train in New York City or stabbed in the middle of a field in any state you want to pick. They don't care because they hate our country, and they are Democrats, and they're very, very wrong.
2: It's true. We cannot go backwards. I'll give you some of the Trump accomplishments momentarily. Let's go to cut number 18. This is Ken Paxton. People in Texas, this is a race we have to win. This isn't about Paxton necessarily. This isn't necessarily about Trump. This is about your future, your freedom. Cut number 18. Make sure you elect Ken Paxton.
18: And this guy is really obsessed with transitions. He wants to transition your kids. He wants to transition Texas off of oil and gas. How about we transition him and his crazy ideas right out of Texas?
2: Good Lord Almighty, did Ken Paxton need this GOP convention? I know he was a great AG. He's got some background issues. There's no doubt about it. But you're looking at a communist that would become a senator in Texas. Ken Paxton is the man. Cut number 26, Adam Carolla on California and land acknowledgments. Cut number 26, please. Okay, never mind. All right, so Adam Carolla clowned land, talked about land acknowledgement, basically said this land, the United States, is the greatest land basically in the world. If you don't like it, you can get to stepping. He used other language. He was able to use on TV, but nonetheless, I thought it was smart to use it. Real quickly, some Trump. Okay, we do cut number 26, please.
19: I'm not an overly political person. I'm just a guy who lives in California and sees which way the wind is blowing. And you don't want California in your nation. And that's where the Democrats are trying to take this. All you do is pay taxes and you get nothing in return. So I'd like to shrink government a little bit. And let's see if we get a little more freedom going these days. Yeah. There's a part of me that almost wants Newsom to become president just so he'll get the hell out of California.
2: All right, so I sent the wrong clip, but still, you get the gist. It was good to have him there. A couple of accomplishments, the OBB, largest tax cuts in U.S. history. The border crisis ended under Trump. Significant reduction in human trafficking and the flow of narcotics like fentanyl. Inflation is down. Biden hit 9.1. Trump has been, even with the war, about 4%. Crime rates are at historic lows under Trump. Capital investment is pouring into the United States. Let's not go backwards. Until tomorrow, don't grow weary doing good.
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22: Here's your news update from KFIR 720 AM, the Voice of the Valley. Three upended bathrooms at Oregon Coast State Parks have reopened to the public, according to the Oregon Parks and Rec Department. The vandalism left seven bathrooms wrecked, including doors and stalls ripped from their hinges, smashed toilets, and in one case, a shattered mirror. Oregon State Police reported that Lincoln County's Otter Rock Wayside and Agate Beach, Glendale Beach, and Devil's Punch Bowl State Parks were hit overnight between August 21st and 22nd, along with three other state parks. Overall, the repairs are estimated to be near $100,000. Over $60,000 is going towards replacing partitions in four of the restrooms, with $15,000 going towards plumbing fixtures, exterior door, and lock repairs. The Oregon State Police said they're still investigating. This is Carla Davenport for KFIR News, 720 AM, the Voice of the Valley.
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1: Wrecked the U.S. economy, destroyed the border, and raised the national crime rate.
17: Joe Biden and the radical left Democrats created the worst inflation in American history. They gave us wide open borders with 25 million people pouring in from all over the globe. They turned our cities into scenes of death and misery, murder, poverty, and destruction, and made America a laughing stock. We were a laughing stock all over the world.
1: But President Trump says his administration has turned things around. He says he will be heavily involved in rallies ahead of the midterms. Conservatives across the country mourning the loss of Charlie Kirk, who was assassinated a year ago, as his organization continues to expand nationwide. Correspondent Laura Winters.
3: Today marks 1 year that conservative Charlie Kirk was assassinated while speaking at a Turning Point USA event on the campus of Utah Valley University. In a fact sheet, Turning Point says it saw unprecedented expansion in the 2025-26 school year, with over 1 million students who are now members continuing Charlie's legacy. Those students with chapters at more than 3,000 high school clubs and 1,500 college chapters. Laura Winters reporting.
1: On the economic front, wholesale inflation picked up last month. That's after cooling earlier this summer, as higher oil and gas prices stemming from the Iran war are keeping costs elevated. The Labor Department's producer price index rose 5.4% in August from a year ago. The Los Angeles Rams were stunned 27-7 by the division rival San Francisco 49ers in the NFL's first ever game in Australia. That game played in Melbourne. More on these stories from townhall.com.
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1: A fire sweeping through two schools in Bukavu, Eastern Congo, killing at least 26 students and injuring dozens more. Medical staff overwhelmed by the number of injured. The cause of the fire unknown, but the area is densely populated with wooden houses. There's a report North Korea's leader may have a son.
24: South Korea's spy agency has said it's still trying to find out if North Korean leader Kim Jong-un has a son. On Thursday, South Korea's National Intelligence Service said it's still not clear if the apparent heir to Kim's leadership, his daughter Kim Ju-ae, has an elder brother. But the agency said that under the current circumstances, he cannot be his father's heir even if he exists. Kim's daughter, Kim Ju-ae, is believed to be around 13 and appears to be in line to take over North Korea's leadership. I'm Karen Shamas.
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22: To look at the KFIR weekend weather for Albany, Corvallis, Salem, and all the Mid-Willamette Valley. This weekend will start cloudy with showers and a possible afternoon thunderstorm with some partial sun. Daytime temperatures will be in the high 60s to low 70s, and nighttime temperatures will be in the high 40s. And remember, for up-to-the-minute news and weather, it's the Voice of the Valley, 720 AM KFIR.
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8: Somewhere between the paranormal and the abnormal, you're entering into the paranormal.
9: There's

friends from the cold, dark depths of a secret dungeon somewhere deep in the remote Pacific Northwest. I am Jeremy Scott. Always good to talk with you across the airwaves. The program that is somewhat paranormal and somewhat abnormal. There was a recent Catholic symposium that was held in Brazil. About 240 participants came together. It was about demonology and exorcism, the discernment of possible spiritual phenomena, the devil, and exorcism. Speakers including Catholic exorcists, clergy, and healthcare professionals who address topics such as demonology and the Gospels, the difference between prayers for deliverance and formal exorcisms, and distinguishing possible spiritual activity from psychiatric or other medical conditions. The gathering emphasized that solemn exorcisms may only be performed by priests appointed by a bishop, and that an exorcist should have moral certainty of extraordinary demonic activity before proceeding. Organizers also stressed collaboration between priests, families, and mental health professionals, saying exorcists should not discourage medical treatment or attempt to make psychiatric diagnoses. You may remember there were some comments regarding demons that got a cardinal in trouble. A bishop, actually, I believe he was. Stephen Rossetti, the exorcist for the Archdiocese of Washington, who got into some hot water a couple of months ago with a YouTube video. Obviously, it's something that we've discussed on the program before, but it ruffled some feathers, and he was actually removed from his position. So, we've talked about this, you know, on the program before, and the need for spiritual warfare, because it does appear that something is going on, and there are those who believe in this, and for them it is very real. It is something that they battle, that they face sometimes on a daily basis, and there are individuals, as we mentioned, priests appointed by a bishop, official exorcists, who are appointed for this work. And we could argue it is the Lord's work, battling demons. And so tonight on the program, so honored to have Father Carlos Martins, who is a Catholic priest widely regarded as an expert on exorcism, demonology, and spiritual warfare. Throughout his almost two decades of ministry, his teaching and work in exorcism have set people free all over the world. Father Martin is the author of The Exorcist Files, True Stories About the Reality.

0: And I say this, obviously, I am a Christian. I'm a Catholic priest. But I say this objectively and without bias. What Christianity has given the Western society is a moral compass. And it's given everything that we cherish in Western society. It's given us universities. It's given us free schooling. It's given us hospitals, orphanages, all because there is the innate Christian belief, the innate Christian doctrine that human beings are created in the image and likeness of God. Therefore, every human being, that no matter how small he is, how deformed he might be, he has an infinite value. And so that has incarnated itself within Christian living. And the proof's in the pudding. Go to a society that has embraced Christianity, and what do you find? You find a society based on laws. Go to a society that has never embraced Christianity, and what you find? Well, you find that the notion of human rights is probably not applicable to you. It's probably not even applicable to its own citizens. Or if they have any notion of human rights, it's going to be human rights as the current administration, the current regime defines them. So all of this to say that when we've lost the notion of human beings having an infinite value and being created by a God who is love personified and who has put human beings in the world in order to know him and to receive his love and reciprocate that love in return, when we lose that, then we don't revert to nothingism. We revert to paganism. And in paganism, what you've got is essentially a playground for the demonic. And again, Christianity, one of the major reasons why it rose, one of the major reasons why it spread with nonviolence, is the effect that Catholic exorcists, that Christian exorcists had on the demonic. And pagan cultures, pagan societies saw this and said, this is absolutely different, because they are able to have an effect that no one else has. The demonic, the evil ones, listen to them and obey them.
1: And so the title of your book, the subtitle at least, True Stories About the Reality of Evil and How to Defeat It. Obviously, we could probably be safe to assume you've seen this evil firsthand.
0: Oh, absolutely. I have. Many times. More times than I wish.
1: And again, you've been doing this for about 20 years or so?
0: Not quite 20 years, but it's approaching there.
1: And I mentioned earlier, one has to be appointed. What is your official role?
0: Well, so when an exorcist is appointed, what that means, like, so the Catholic world, and the Orthodox world for that matter, divides the world territorially by dioceses. And over top of a diocese, you have a bishop who is essentially the chief priest. He's the chief exorcist. He's in charge of that diocese. And so it is he who has the jurisdiction to appoint a man, to appoint a priest to be an exorcist. And this is important, because if you attempt an exorcism without that jurisdiction, the demons do not have to obey you. And on the contrary, you are subject to attack, to their attack.
1: Yeah. And probably could face some other retributions for doing so, interfering in God's will. More with Father Carlos Martins in a moment.
2: Into the paranormal.
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0: Father Carlos Martins is with us tonight on the program. He is a Catholic priest, and so without the official appointing by the bishop of an archdiocese who has the local jurisdiction, I guess with powers from the Vatican, one can run into severe problems. Father Martins?
1: Yeah, no, I'm here. Sorry, I didn't know whether you were turning that into a question or just
0: right.
1: Waiting for me to jump in.
0: It's
1: so
0: all good.
1: Yes, you are correct. So we have there's something called jurisdiction. You receive a mandate, and that mandate is a power of delegation. So a bishop is a successor to the apostles. So he possesses apostolic authority. A priest possesses it by delegation by the priest with regard to exorcism. Without that, he doesn't carry that protection and that authority that Christ bestowed on the church. And this is why it is widely regarded even among Protestant communities. Look, you've got a demon, go to the Catholics. That they're the experts on it. And it's not that we have some special knowledge. It's not that we possess the secrets of how to get the devils out. It's the fact that there's an innate authority at play.
0: But it's also a time-tested tradition or practice, would we call it?
1: Well, it's time-tested in the sense that it's around since the time of Christ. But again, it's not a secret. You know, like the heavens, you can go and purchase the actual ritual a Catholic priest uses, the prayers that he says in an exorcism. Go ahead and use them yourself. Now, I'm saying this facetiously, like do not do this. But if you do that, it will have no effect on the demons. Why? Because those prayers refer to that very authority and refer to the apostolic succession at play. And so if you don't have that authority based on that apostolic succession, you are subjecting yourself to demonic attack. You are lying to the father of lies. And this, what does that mean? It means you are committing the sin which made him your master, and you're now trying to dictate terms to your master. And how do you think a master is going to respond to one of his slaves when that is the case? I mean, do you think he's going to appreciate that, or you think he's not going to appreciate it? And you'll find out very quickly.
0: Yeah. To heed these warnings. So is that actually happened? Someone has tried to perform an exorcism without the Lord's blessing?
1: In God's earth, everything has happened at least once, and usually a lot more than just once. But again, many people have this notion that an exorcist, a Catholic priest, goes to a place, brings out a book that, for lack of a better word, these are like Catholic spells, or like these kind of secret curses that we've somehow come upon, we've stumbled upon, and they have an effect on demons. That's just not the case. But yeah, they are prayers. There's nothing secret or magical about them. They refer to Christ and his authority over the world and the authority he has bestowed on his church. And that church, who has received that authority, is now exercising it. You know, the job of the exorcist is not to cast out the devil. The job of the exorcist is to find out, why is the devil there? What rights has he obtained? Because if the devil is in a person or in a place, it's a location, it's because he has gained the jurisdiction, he has gained the right to be there. And so having those rights, he can exercise those rights, and he does exercise those rights. And I can go there and say those prayers, but as long as he has the right to be there, then he remains. You know, like, I don't have an effect on it. In other words, I can't evict a man, or in this case a demon, from a house in which he owns. So I can't go to your house and evict you from it. I can't, if I call the police and say, get him out of my house, yeah. Well, you're going to prove to them that you own it, and what they're going to do is arrest me. But if somehow I tricked you into putting my name on the deed, and as opposed to yours,
0: yeah,
1: now the reverse is going to happen. Right, so the police come, I can prove, like, hey, this is my house, and the law has no benefit to you, but it does to me. And so the point is that people do actions by which the demonic cling to them. And you know, that generally is what we call sin, right? We commit sinful actions. And some sin is deadly. We hear about that in the New Testament. In other words, it's what Catholics call a mortal sin, a sin that destroys any grace that is within you. It evicts that grace from you. I mean, so what happens then is you revert to your original state, which is the property and possession of the devil. And I say the original state because that's the state in which we're all conceived. All of us, when we come into the world, yes, we are God's creation. But original sin, the penalty of our first father, Adam, will meet us in the instant that we come to be. And what that means is that we are in a state of being the property of the devil. This scandalizes many people. This is met with outrage by a great lot of persons, but this is the fact. This is the Catholic cosmology, the Catholic view of reality. This is why we baptize. It's to remove the jurisdiction the devil has over you. And in that moment of your baptism, you become a child of God. Guess what? You were not a child of God before your baptism. You were God's creation, but you weren't his child. And that relationship of that filial relationship, that relationship of father and son or father and daughter, what have you, comes only through baptism. And so that grace remains until we commit a single mortal sin. So a serious, like a violation of one of the commandments, a serious lie, an act of murder, an act of rebellion. Vis-a-vis the commandment against impurity, right? Against lust or theft or that. So at that point, what your baptism gave you is evicted from you. So your baptism doesn't go away. We don't rebaptize people, but the benefits that your baptism gave you does. The effects do go away until there is a reconciliation with God. So that's why we have the sacrament of confession, restores you to the grace of your baptismal dignity. And I'll tell you this. So one confession, one sacramental confession, is better than 1,000 exorcisms.
0: So an exorcism should be a last resort? Or what?
1: An exorcism is administered only to the extent, only to the point of bringing you back to the sacraments, of bringing you into the ordinary means of holiness which the church affords, right? So we don't do exorcism in order to send you back into a lifestyle of sin. We don't perform exorcism on you because, you know, you're going to be late to fornicate if you don't get the devil outside of you. I mean, it's just not how it works. And frankly, it's not how God operates within an exorcism. You know, God purposely, intentionally, doesn't make it easy to get the devil out of you.
0: Yeah. Well, we shouldn't expect that he would. More to come with Father Carlos Martins tonight. Author of the book, The Exorcist Files, true stories about the reality of evil and how to defeat it. We'll be back with him.

0: Here's a news update from KFIR 720 AM, the Voice of the Valley. Last year, the Missouri House, controlled by Republicans, passed a sweeping new congressional map that would reduce Democrat representation to just one seat. According to the AP, in a 90-65 vote, GOP legislators approved a redistricting plan that dismantled the Democrat stronghold of CD5 in Kansas City and partitioned it across rural Republican-dominated districts. But Democrats sued, and a lower court said the new map must be approved by voters. Missouri Republicans filed an emergency appeal with SCOTUS on September 8th, who denied Missouri's emergency appeal. Then another order comes amid the dramatic legal battle. A federal judge, Stephen Clark, also on the afternoon of the 8th, ordered Missouri to use its new GOP-favored congressional map just hours after the Supreme Court denied the state's emergency application. Then on the 9th, the 8th Circuit Court of Appeals also denied the lower court stay, reinstating the GOP-favored new map by a three-judge panel with a Bush appointee and two Trump appointees. The U.S. District Judge Stephen Clark, a Trump appointee, had issued a temporary restraining order that blocked Missouri from using its older 2022 congressional map. Chief Judge Clark issued the TRO with just 7 minutes before Missouri's 5 p.m. ballot printing deadline on Tuesday the 8th. The TRO is for 14 days. Missouri's AG Catherine Hanaway responded to Judge Clark's order, saying Missouri is preparing to follow and comply the Chief Judge Clark's order that binds the state to using the Missouri new map for November's general election. She said changing the congressional map in between the primary and general elections is simply not feasible. And as of this writing, Democrat-led challengers have filed appeals with SCOTUS. This is Carla Davenport for KFIR News, 720 AM, the Voice of the Valley. 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Wildlife Safari opens 7 days a week just off I-5, exit 119. 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They roam free.
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0: there's someone inside you.
1: Whether it's unexplained or just plain strange, this is your kind of show. Into the Paranormal.
2: We're with Father Carlos Martins tonight. So there is a strict criteria, I guess, before proceeding with an exorcism, it sounds like.
3: Yeah, there is. So, you know, so there has to be a jurisdiction given to the exorcist. And then, you know, he proceeds to find out why is the devil is there. Right. So most people have this notion, you know, the act of exorcism is an act of the priest kind of clobbering the demon over the head with his prayers, with the prayers that church has given. That's just not the case. So what he does is he prays to afflict the demon, to weaken him enough to give the victim over whom the demon has taken hold enough freedom to be able to renounce those actions that have been done by which the devil gained jurisdiction. And just to comment on that, you know, many people, they have this notion that in order to be possessed, you have to formally invite the demon in, like in the sense that you summon him. Well, nobody is going to do that. Like nobody is idiot enough to just say hey, I want you inside me. Nobody does that. So how does it happen? Well, it happens by way of a sinful action that is done, bad choice, evil choices, which gives the devil the ability, the jurisdiction to afflict. And that exists because the universe itself is a moral unit, is a moral place where it is possible to choose evil. And when that is done, then there are consequences for it. I mean, Christians believe Christ went on the cross and was crucified and died. That was not for no reason. That was in order to free the world from its jurisdiction of death, which it had. So it was to wrest the world from the domain of the devil. And this is why even Christ calls the devil the prince of this world, because through the fall of Adam, he really gained jurisdiction over the world. Adam was given the universe and everything within it. He was given the all of creation. This is in Genesis chapter 2. When he sinned, he usurped that. He lost his very birthright. And so the devil attacks that. He uses his jurisdiction over man in order to attack him and in order to attempt to possess. First thing that's going to happen, too, is once the devil possesses somebody, the first thing he wants to do is to get the person to take his or her own life. And so that is, if the person is in a state of sin, a state of grave sin, then if the person dies in that state, by definition, that person will never see heaven. And so that's going to be the jackpot to the devil. If he can get a sinner to take his life, man, he's just gained a whole lot.
2: So when was it that you first realized that there were people afflicted and there was a need for what we might call spiritual warfare?
3: Well, when I was ordained a deacon, so it was, I mean, all priests are, you're a deacon generally for a year or so before you are ordained a priest. And I was stationed in at the first church at which I was stationed when I was a deacon was in Houston, Texas. And Houston, the exorcist for the diocese was the next door over from me. We shared a wall in terms of our offices. And so he just had so many cases that when something lesser than a full-out possession came forward, like, for example, a house infestation, then, you know, I was given that. Deacon, go get rid of the devil. And so at the time, I was really, really green, and they just had so many cases that we just had to make provision. So you need permission from a bishop for a possession, but not for something smaller like a house infestation. So that stuff fell to me. And in doing that, I went and I did what I had to do in order to get people the freedom that they wanted, in order to reconcile people with God. From that point forward, then greater and greater cases were given to me, and then eventually I became an exorcist myself with the faculties or the permission of the bishop.
2: And when was your first exorcism?
3: Exorcism of a person, of a possessed individual?
2: Yeah.
3: That was about 2 years after my ordination.
2: Is this something that is done commonly, or is it a couple of times a year? Could you give us a timeline or time frame?
3: It really depends on the area of the country that you're in. It depends on what comes forward in your diocese. But full-out possession is relatively rare. So in the sense that it's not the case that somebody on your street would become possessed every day. But it's more common, way more common than what people think. I mean, open the pages of the gospel and, you know, find for me one page where Christ is not battling a demon. And so if that was the case in his time, why would it be any less today?
2: You know, some say, you know, how do we really know it is a true case of demonic possession? Well, there's certainly a couple of ways to find out. So, I mean, when you encounter someone and someone maybe says, I think this person is possessed, you know, obviously you can't just rush in thinking that's the case. You have to break it down. And so there's some signs that you may be able to see, determine whether or not this is a true case that needs your attention. And it's probably a delicate subject, and there's no easy explanation for that, but what would you say?
3: There's no easy explanation, but there's behaviors of a demon that you learn to recognize in the field, right? Like this. So there's you begin to learn what that smells like, what that feels like. So generally, you look for wounds. But was there a moral action that was done that this individual did at a certain point that after that point things changed, where he or she became unfree in an area of their lives where people are normally free? So that there's a clue right there, right? So was there an event, a moral event, that after that moral event things were different? But then there's also, you know, there's signs, right? Like so generally speaking, there's the three kind of grand signs that the church looks for. Superhuman strength. So a 102-pound woman ordinarily cannot pick up a 300-pound man and throw him across the room.
2: Sure.
3: So if that happens, then you know, like, what need have you for anything else? You've just seen the laws of physics defied in a massive way. Another sign is knowledge of hidden actions, hidden events. So if the demon can tell you exactly what you did 3 weeks ago, and he wasn't there, I mean, you were alone, but he can recite to you exactly word for word what you did. So there's a sign, right? So there's a knowledge of events that
2: I'll take a break. We'll be right back, Father.
0: Considered by most, optimized curcumin is one of the few bioavailable and highly absorbable curcumin products on the market. Hi, I'm Dr. Mitch. Since most chronic diseases have inflammation, our optimized curcumin seems to be a perfect addition to any nutritional program. It makes sense to me that preventing or reducing inflammation is a key component to our overall health. The Mayo Clinic found that curcumin can decrease swelling and inflammation, has antioxidant properties, and research suggests that curcumin can prevent cancer, or at least slow the spread of cancer, and in many instances make chemotherapy more effective. It protects our healthy cells even from radiation. TotalWellness.com, where we help you to look good, feel good, and enjoy total wellness.
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5: You okay.
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4: Nice job.
5: Thanks.

0: sometimes we do get wrapped up in the conversation. I'm just here mesmerized, and I'm just not thinking. We've got to take a break soon, so that one's on me. It happens from time to time. So there's some validations. I mean, asking a demon, what did I do last Tuesday? Father Carlos Martin's with us. And that's one sign, right? As you were saying before the break.
1: That's one sign. Now, if you ask him, he's not going to tell you. It would be suicide for him, too. So he's going to keep these things hidden. But in the course of an interaction, that can be slipped out. Right? So in a sense, you can trick him into divulging that. And so superhuman strength is one. Knowledge of hidden events is the second. The third is knowledge of languages that the individual has never been taught. All right. So, and I don't mean knowing a word or two words or a few phrases. I mean speaking in knowledge like Finnish, for example, or Norwegian, with perfect grammar and perfect facility. So those are the three classical signs. But a demon is not stupid. He's not going to sit there and just kind of reveal his hand. What he wants you to think is that the individual, the victim, is a crackpot who's just mentally ill, or is just an idiot that is just overwhelmed by life. And so he's complaining of, you know, this affliction, and just ignore him because he or she is just an idiot. But what you do, like a simple test is, so I look at an account. So somebody comes forward, or the family of an individual brings forth an individual, gives me an account. And so I never just look at it academically. I pray. But I don't necessarily pray. I don't utter those prayers myself. So if I'm meeting with an individual, I may prearrange to have someone else, another priest or someone else, a person whose spirituality I greatly respect, to be sitting in another room. And say if my appointment is at 11 a.m., and I'll arrange that at 11:23 a.m. exactly, you begin praying against, quote unquote, any and every evil spirit afflicting this individual. So that person, that victim, is coming, sitting in my office. We're talking about anything under the sun, baseball, waffles, whatever, the weather. At 11:23, and of course I'm watching the clock, I'm looking for at this individual and looking for any change in his or her behavior. Is there a clash? Because prayers are going to bring a clash. Right, so they're violent against the demon. They're kryptonite, so to speak. And so if I see that, well, then I've just established that this individual has exhibited knowledge of hidden events. So I've proved one of the classic criteria, and so now we can move forward with an exorcism because we possess that moral certainty that is needed.
0: I see. So what have you learned through the course of your work about the different ways that the devil will try to influence one's life?
1: Oh, gosh, what have I learned? I learned he disdains you. He has forfeited his eternity just out of just a pure disdain for humans. And so it is to your benefit to eliminate sin from your life and to accept Christ as your savior. I mean, that is it in a nutshell, and it is no more complicated than that.
0: Because the devil's always looking for an opening, right?
1: Always. Absolutely. Always. I mean, you think about the gall. You know, God created him, and he came after God in the desert, trying to tempt God himself. And it isn't because that God in Jesus Christ couldn't be tempted. So he was a man. He made himself subject to temptation. But imagine the audacity of going up against your creator, the one who gave you life, and attempting to get him to fall, to get him to sin. I mean, if the devil can do that, there's no action that he won't attempt. Like there's nothing that he would restrain himself from doing in order to somehow snare you and snag you for eternity.
0: There's a lot of misconceptions, a lot of misinformation, certainly sensationalism all surrounding the topic of exorcisms and possession. So where do we have it wrong? According to your understanding.
1: I think we tend to view the ritual or exorcism as something magical. As kind of Christian magic, and nothing could be further from the truth. We exorcise by replacing one relationship, an evil relationship that an individual has, with a holy relationship. That's what exorcism is. It's not restoring you to a place of neutrality, because there's no such thing as neutrality. Christ said he was not with me. He was not for me is against me. And so the error is in believing that there's such a thing as a neutral state, when there absolutely is not. You either are on the side of Christ at any given moment, or you are on the side of the devil.
0: So is there anything that someone can do who's maybe opened themselves up to this? What's the first thing they should do, and then maybe give them some steps after that?
1: Get rid of the sin out of your life. Get rid of it. And then reconcile with God. And if that doesn't do it, then you need to connect with a priest. But you can't go into this endeavor thinking, you know, it's kind of like going to the beauty parlor, where like a woman sits under the hair curler, and, you know, it's the beautician does all the work, and she sits there with a magazine. No, absolutely not. So exorcism is difficult. It's way more difficult for the victim than it is for the exorcist, because it's not a passivity. It's an activity. And you're going to, if you come out of it, you come out of it because you've exerted a great... You've exerted yourself greatly in order to sever yourself from the enemy and graft yourself onto Christ.
0: The devil can't be defeated on its own. So one absolutely would need to seek out help if it got to that point, as you were saying earlier.
1: Right. Yeah, the devil doesn't go away just like, you know, the high price of gas somehow goes away at times.
0: It would be nice if we could just snap our fingers, but it's not that easy. Father Martins, what might be your final words to the audience here tonight?
1: Yeah, you know, look, I'm a convert from atheism myself. I say this not because I subscribe to a dogma unthinkingly. I made a decision as an adult to embrace this. I came from atheism. My call to the priesthood came after that. And my call as an exorcist came after that. So I have seen many ugly things, but I've seen also beautiful things. Christ is the author of all beauty. The devil is the author of everything that is truly horrific and evil. Right. And even though he masks it under the guise and appearance of that which is attractive and fun and life-giving, it's absolutely not life-giving. It brings you to your death. So those would be my words.
0: You want to give out your contact information?
1: I'm the host of the Exorcist Files podcast. I have a book called The Exorcist Files, but I also am the host of a podcast in which I narrate my experiences as an exorcist. So I reenact those cases. They're done in a Hollywood studio for the purposes of, basically giving people a flavor and understanding of what that process is. So I want to convert people by showing people the truth of what is that play in the course of an exorcism.
0: All right, so give them your website.
1: Exorcistfiles.tv.
0: All right. Fantastic. Father Martins, thank you so much for joining us tonight. It was my pleasure having you here.
1: Yeah, thank you very much.
0: Absolutely. From the cold, dark depths of a secret dungeon somewhere deep in the remote Pacific Northwest will continue in the next hour. In the meantime, go to the website, check out everything we've got to offer. 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
6: News this hour from Town Hall, I'm John Scott. The two-day Republican midterm convention has taken place in Dallas. Republicans hoping to stir up enthusiasm for the elections in November. President Trump spoke both nights as he closed that convention, and he says he secured the border with Mexico.
7: I built almost 2,000 miles of wall and created the strongest, most secure border that America has ever seen.
6: Another accomplishment, he says his administration reduced crime to historic levels.
7: It was just announced, you saw that we achieved the lowest level of violent crime in 125 years since the year 1900.
6: President Trump will observe the 25th anniversary of the September 11th attacks by attending the Pentagon ceremony Friday. This year marks a quarter century since the Al-Qaeda attacks claimed nearly 3,000 lives, changed U.S. foreign policy. Another increase in wholesale prices. Mike Kempen with the latest.
8: The rate of wholesale inflation picked up last month after cooling earlier this summer as higher oil and gas prices stemming from the Iran war kept costs elevated. The Labor Department's Producer Price Index, which captures inflation before it reaches consumers, rose 5.4% in August from a year ago. That was up from a 4.7% increase in July. Inflation has shown signs of easing in recent months, but it's still high. That's frustrating consumers who have been struggling with more expensive gas, groceries, clothing, and other essentials. I'm Mike Hempen.
6: Sales of previously occupied U.S. homes declined in August to their slowest annual pace in more than a year. The National Association of Realtors said existing home sales fell 2% last month from July. More on these stories from townhall.com.
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6: The abortion pill in the news once again.
13: A panel of federal judges is considering Louisiana's assertion that mifepristone, a key drug and the most common abortion method in the U.S., should not be dispensed anywhere but a medical facility. The case argued Wednesday before the 5th U.S. Circuit Court of Appeals is one of three making its way through the courts. Even if the appeals panel agrees the policy won't change right away, that's because the U.S. Supreme Court has already said the current rules will remain in effect while the case is resolved. Keith Peters, Washington.
6: Anthropic says it's blocked efforts by bad actors to use its artificial intelligence models for malicious activities such as cyber attacks, surveillance, and research that could have led to biological weapons. Anthropic says it found signs of misuse despite adding stronger safeguards in the latest models to restrict the research. News and analysis at townhall.com.
14: Here's a look at your KFIR weekend weather for Albany, Corvallis, Salem, and all the Mid-Willamette Valley. This weekend will start cloudy with showers and a possible afternoon thunderstorm with some partial sun. Daytime temperatures will be in the high 60s to low 70s, and nighttime temperatures will be in the high 40s. And remember, for up-to-the-minute news and weather, it's the Voice of the Valley, 720 AM KFIR.
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0: It's part paranormal and part abnormal. There's nothing ordinary about what's on your speakers. Into the Paranormal with Jeremy Scott.
1: Told I'm one of the last people doing this. No, there's a few of us, but I love doing this. I really do love doing this program, and here's to many more years that we can do this together on even more radio stations, and we can light up the phone lines each and every night. That's what I look forward to. 503-389-3131. 503-389-3131. So great to welcome back on to the program David Masters, who has so much to share. We could talk with him for hours. I mean, he first began meditating at the age of 18 after a near catastrophic accident that changed the trajectory of his life. But over the past 50 years, he has mastered mindfulness and meditation and helped countless people discover the power of meditation. He's authored dozens of books, and one of his latest has spiritual warfare right there front and center. Echelon Black, Spiritual Warfare Manual, and some other subtitle. David, welcome to the program.
2: Thanks for having me on, Jeremy. It's always great to be with you.
1: Absolutely.
2: Yeah, it's Human Performance Optimization Advanced Intuitive Decision Making, or HPMO AIDM.
1: The heck does that all mean?
2: What it means is this, is that, have you ever seen somebody that gets blindsided? I mean, there were some news stories on Fox News where you see these people walking down the street, somebody smacks them in the back of the head and they go straight down. Well, most of us...
1: We don't see it often enough. No, I'm just kidding.
2: Yeah, no, really. But most of us are in a sort of semi-hypnotic state, and that means that our mind is not in the game. We're not as aware and alert and tuned in to what's going on because of what's going on in our head. And much of what's going on in our head has been placed there. It's almost like, you know how you see, like in the Truman Show, the product placement in the Truman Show movie? Well, our mind is kind of like the Truman Show. It's a construct. And in a way, you're the only one that doesn't know that it's not real. See, the people who are putting their ideas in our heads about one thing or another, especially in the realm of paranormal, which we'll get into, but so... I actually designed this spiritual warfare manual with a friend of mine who I started Patriot Outreach with 20 years ago. His name is Colonel Tony Monaco. He's a very strong Catholic, and he and I have these long, drawn-out conversations about what we're actually dealing with in this question of non-human intelligence. And one thing I really like about the Catholic Church, I myself am not a Catholic, but I really like their exorcism approach to dealing with the psychic problems that people are dealing with. As a matter of fact, there are 150,000 people at any given time in line to get an exorcism. So what if we could ourselves, you know, we were talking about self-diagnosis before the show started. What if we could do an assessment of ourselves to determine how much of what we're struggling with is our own fault, or because it's been imposed upon us psychically, spiritually, mentally, emotionally, and that what we've done is we've taken an imprint and we've integrated the imprint. Yeah, you could call it the mark of the beast. I don't know. But you see, there's a very fine line between mental illness and spiritual, let's just say, forces. Because I won't say everybody that has mental problems is spiritually possessed, but there's a very fine line. And as a matter of fact, the Catholic Church has psychiatrists who

0: at the time of Enoch. And I have to tell you that in the scripture, Jesus gave us a warning. He said, it will be as it was in the days of Noah. So anybody that understands that, that's code. Anybody that can wrap their head around that and look at the crazy stuff that's happening with the people, and especially the people, not to mention the strangeness, the high strangeness of our time with all the UAP and all the rest of it, and then add to that the evidence of the Jeffrey Epstein Society, which is, you know, the rumors of what these people do to children and God knows what. Well, that's what was happening back in the days of Noah. That's the reason why, according to many texts, and there, what's really interesting about the story of Noah is that almost every culture on earth has a flood myth. So what happened? I mean, was it just that the ice caps melted because of a meteorite strike somewhere, or was there a greater imperative for what I call the grand operational designer, God, to cleanse the earth of some scourge, some rot, some poison, some poisonous influence that was destroying human existence? And I say, and the evidence points to the idea that we were dealing with beings, non-human, higher intelligence, came offering all kinds of technological advancements, weapons, you know, things to teach women so they can seduce men better. I mean, come on, we are at a strange point in our life on this planet. So anyway, that's why I wrote the book Echelon Black Spiritual Warfare Manual, which, and the subtext is human performance optimization. Everybody needs human performance optimization and advanced intuitive decision making, which means when you are on the spot, when you're confronting something that you would never otherwise expect. I don't know if you saw the story of Jonathan Kahn being choked by a man.
1: Yeah, we actually brought it up on the show the other night. Yeah. Crazy.
0: Well, if you hear the story, I mean, it's on the internet. It's on Jonathan Kahn's website. I went and I got the whole thing for 45 minutes, and he thought that the guy was potentially possessed. They had to land the plane because this guy was so nuts. So anyway, that's what we're dealing with. We're dealing with forces. And so the question then for this, for your audience, is that, is the phenomenon more than a physical manifestation? Is it a metaphysical manifestation? The deeper question, supernatural, and it represents an intelligence operating beyond the categories of physical science, psychology, and religion. And if that's true, humanity needs discernment as much as it needs technology. So that's my point.
1: There you are. Great introductory statement. We'll pause because we're at the break with David Masters and continue our conversation. David, give out your website here first, though.
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0: I'm with David Masters tonight on Into the Paranormal. So, David, the essential argument is basically that the UFO mystery could be something more than what we have been led to believe. This could be a spiritual battle. This could be spiritual warfare with interdimensional beings or demons.
1: Well, I think you put your finger right on it. And I believe that this is the reason why the United States government is reluctant and resistant to release, let's just say, the quiet parts out loud. They don't know. And again, this is another aspect of the existential shock that could happen, the ontological shock, as they describe it, the inability for the mind to adapt to a new understanding of reality. You hear a lot of talk about that. Now, what is it that they're actually referring to? And I can tell you this, that it was Representative Ana Paulina Luna who said that she knows that some of the people who are given classified information in these skiffs, the things that they see make it so that they can never sleep again under normal circumstances. They have to actually have counselors, when they walk out that door, help them to cope and deal with the things that they've seen. That includes, by the way, some of the things about Jeffrey Epstein. So I do believe that you put your finger on it. And just to give you an example, you've heard the name Jacques Vallée.
0: He was on just a couple of nights ago.
1: He's an amazing guy, and okay, that's fantastic. But he's one of the first people, I mean, within the last three or four decades, maybe even longer, who's basically saying he doesn't believe that this is extraterrestrial. Now, he doesn't know what to tell you that it is, but his work has repeatedly challenged the assumptions that usual encounters can be explained simply as visitors arriving from another planet. Think about the objective reality of this. And here's the other thing. Much of what it is that we have in terms of what's become available, much of it is, how can I say it? It's fake information. It's fake news. It's false information about wormholes and time travel. Although I am not one who says that's not possible. As a matter of fact, I do believe that those things are real. Other dimensional? Absolutely. Absolutely other dimensional. Other dimensional means they don't have to travel from another galaxy. It means they simply have to somehow find a way through the veil. So here's the other thing, the possibility that the phenomenon interacts with human consciousness and beyond the belief systems that we have raises an entirely different question, which is, are we encountering a phenomenon that can influence how we perceive reality itself? And the answer is, of course it does. And you know how it does that? It has two horns on its head. One is seduction of wealth, knowledge, self-aggrandizement. The other one is fear. Now, if you take a look at the number of people who live their lives in fear, my 22-year-old son, he's an absolutely amazing person. He comes into me the other day and says, I heard that Elon Musk has said that we have now general artificial intelligence, which means in 2 years we're all going to die. I said, calm down. You see, though, how much we are bombarded. I mean, my son is a rational person, but he's given to certain fears about things he doesn't understand. Doesn't that always cause people to have fear, things that we don't comprehend or understand? So, yeah, I think that there's a collusion. I think there's a conspiracy to keep people from questioning and asking the right questions. And then when they do, getting the right answers. I think the government is deeply involved in this, at least elements of the government, that they cannot reveal to us what they know about the metaphysical, also known as spiritual, side of this equation.
0: But their government isn't ready to actually address this, to say that these are not extraterrestrials, that what we're involved with is some sort of ancient spiritual battle.
1: Again, ontological shock. And, you know, there was a story about a group of ministers that started reaching out to try to get their congregations ready for this potential big reveal. I think the ministers are the front line of the, you know, the understanding part of what it is that we're actually doing. But it's not new. It's in the scripture. It's in the Bible. And if they would use their Bibles the way that they were meant to be used, the Bible is a spiritual warfare manual. It's not just a, you know, I'm sorry, cultural Christians are a huge part of the problem because they just want to feel good about themselves. What are they so worried about anyway, I ask? I'm a Christian, but I don't believe that I have to walk around singing and praising God all day long every day. And I mean, I had this debate with somebody a couple of weeks ago. It's like, how is it possible to keep God on your mind all the time? Hey, I've got a GPS in my car. I don't watch it and not watch the road. So, yeah, we need God. We absolutely need God, but we need the courage of God. We need the awakening of God. We need the be still and knowing of God, and we need to trust God. But you know what? The average person doesn't. The average person has a God trust deficit because they tend to want to believe what they can see, touch, feel, smell, and taste. Just saying.
0: True, yeah. You nailed that to a T. So what is this, you know, saying if this is the case, and, you know, our government's out here posting pictures and videos, I mean, doesn't really seem to mean much in the overall scheme
1: of things. It doesn't, no. Well, let me quote another person who I have high respect for, Professor Diana Pasulka. I'm sure you know who she is.
0: Absolutely.
1: Professor of Religion in North Carolina. Her research has examined the striking overlap between modern UAP experiences and older religious or supernatural traditions. So that doesn't prove that these phenomena are demonic, angelic, or extraterrestrial. It suggests that our historical categories for extraordinary experiences may be worth re-examining. And this is what the government doesn't want to do. It's easy to tell people, oh, they're visitors from another world. Yeah, right. It's easier to do that than to explain the subtext, which is, well, yeah, they're from another world, but what did Jesus say? He said, my kingdom is not of this world. Well, there are two sides of that coin.
0: Absolutely. So what is this spiritual war then all about?
1: That's the best question of all. Well, so if there are such things as hostile or deceptive intelligences, which in my opinion there are, I mean, ask an exorcist. You know that exorcists often say...
0: I just did last hour.
1: Oh, you did? Okay. So did you get into the question of what it is that sometimes they manifest as like these little gray aliens?
0: We did not. No, we did not talk about the aliens.
1: Oh, yeah.
0: So go ahead. This will make great sense.
1: Uh-huh. They do. They can manifest as all kinds of different things. As a matter of fact, in my view, demons are shapeshifters. And here's the other thing that's interesting about that is they're also capable of stepping in. You know, Art Bell used to talk about the step-ins. They're able to step into people who are open and vulnerable and inviting. And as a matter of fact, Whitley Strieber made a very provocative statement.
0: Can someone step in and do my show prep for a night, David? And we'll be back with David Masters. Hold that thought. Into the paranormal. I'm Jeremy Scott.

0: Here's your news update from KFIR 720 AM, the Voice of the Valley. It started in 1966 with the Endangered Species Preservation Act, and by 1973, it morphed into the Endangered Species Act, or ESA. That shift moved from an advisory framework in 1966 into a strict, comprehensive regulatory mandate. The ESA introduced the no-take language and the definition of harm to include significant habitat modification. Under the 1966 Act, federal protection of habitat was largely optional or restricted to buying land via limited funds, and agencies were only told to protect species insofar as is practical. The 1973 Act introduced Section 7 language, forcing all federal agencies to ensure their actions didn't jeopardize the continued existence of a listed species or resulted in the destruction of its critical habitat. But the 1973 ESA also created a new secondary tier category for species labeled threatened or likely to become endangered in the foreseeable future, rather than just focusing on animals already facing imminent extinction, giving subjective power to regulators. The spotted owl, who's been under ESA protections for decades, OSU and the U.S. Forest Service found that they've crossed the line into functional extinction. That had everything to do with ESA rules, but nothing to do with Trump. So instead of fixing the ESA, a coalition of states are challenging the Trump administration's recent changes to the Endangered Species Act, which were set to take effect September 14th. In a joint press conference held September 9th, Washington AG Brown and California AG Bonta announced they have led 21 states, including Oregon, into two lawsuits meant to maintain ESA protections for threatened species. This is Carla Davenport for KFIR News, 720 AM, the Voice of the Valley.
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0: between reality and the unknown. You're riding into the paranormal.
1: David Masters tonight, somewhere between the paranormal and the abnormal. I am Jeremy Scott. His website, escapeyourmindsprison.com. You'll find that in the links as well to our past episodes. But David's latest books, Echelon Black Spiritual Warfare Manual, and we were talking about demons being shapeshifters, and the step-ins being able to take over someone's body, and you were going to share something with us from Whitley Strieber.
2: Whitley Strieber made an extraordinary statement. He said, first of all, as he's getting older, he's moving more toward a religious view of his experience. But in 1985, he claims that he had encounters with aliens. And guess what they did to him? You probably don't know this, but he admitted it. They raped him. Now, can you imagine
1: He told me that actually in person in front of a live audience. My reaction.
2: A lot of people don't know that. So if you think, what are they doing here? What do they want? Oh, you know, Sodom and Gomorrah, anybody? And so what we have is a manifestation of these beings. Would they really come from another, four light years or further to come here and just have their way with us? Something doesn't make sense there. Something is off. And again, if you want to take a look at objectively at what was going on in the Jeffrey Epstein circles, to me, that was a group of Satan worshipers doing what they do to worship Satan, destroying human life, violating people, eating each other. This is really the part of it that's hard for people to swallow. But we've got to start looking at it, because here's the thing. If you are not aware of what it is that you're actually dealing with, you will not know how to deal with it. Now, I read a book many years ago, decades ago, about a person who was being menaced by evil forces. And I'm telling you right now, in my book, Echelon Black, it really points you toward how to use the spiritual powers that you are given. So you have to understand it first. It's a roadmap. If you don't know where you're going, the roadmap doesn't mean anything. But when you begin to understand what you're dealing with, and I lay it out from the very beginning of the book, and to help you understand, you don't have to think that everybody that's got a problem is demon-possessed, but what you have to realize is that we are not dealing with flesh and blood here. And this is the key to the NHI issue. Non-human intelligence literally means that. There are a lot of things that are intelligence. Animals have a certain kind of intelligence. My dog always knows which way to go when I take him for a walk. It's not just, he has a memory. He has an active mind. So, if you take it to a deeper level, on the spiritual level, on a metaphysical plane, they're also beginning to realize that scientists and researchers are beginning to admit that consciousness itself is non-local, which means it doesn't exist in your brain. Your brain is a receiver. And so what you tune your mind into is what you invite. Now, the other thing that Whitley Strieber said is perhaps our mind is the portal through which these visitors find access into our world. Now, I thought that was one of the most profound things I'd ever heard anybody say, because you know what Jesus said? As a man thinketh, it wasn't Jesus, it was another biblical quotation. As a man thinketh, so is he in his heart, right? If you think that something has power, you're giving it power. If you think that something has the ability to have its way with you, you're going to allow that. You know, did you ever see the movie The Lost Boys, Jeremy?
1: Yeah, Kiefer Sutherland.
2: Great movie. The through line in that movie was this little family moves into this town, and they're the brand new family, and it's ruled by a pack of vampires. And the head vampire wants to get to the mother of this family, but he can't get to her until she invites him in to their home. You've got to have a mingling of your life with this non-human intelligence in order for it to have any dominion over you. If you are able to use the spiritual weapons and tools at your disposal, those things cannot even get close to you, and they won't even try. But most people have no sense. And, you know, this is what I was saying about the Catholic Church. The Catholic Church is the only legitimate group of people that's dealing with non-human intelligence, a.k.a. demons. Not everybody's got a demon in them, but I think there are a lot of those things roaming around waiting for an opportunity to jump in, is all I'm saying.
1: Yeah, they don't need an invite, but if you give them one or a jumping in point or a stepping in point, they'll take it.
2: Well, we see, the thing is, temptation is that point of entry. And so William Prescott said, without temptation, you have no claim to virtue. Well, when you have temptation, you have two options, to say yes or to say no. Now, if you say no, you have the kind of cognizance of knowing at some point you didn't give in, you didn't yield, right? Standing your ground. I mean, Florida has stand your ground laws. I don't know if they still have them, but they used to. I think they do. To stand your ground against an invisible force shouldn't be that hard, to be honest with you. But if you're not equipped, right, luck favors the prepared. If you're prepared to deal with whatever it is that's coming at you, and if you have a front-of-mind consciousness about what it is you're dealing with, spiritual warfare becomes a sort of front-line thing for you. I told you, I think you're one of the last people on the wall. You're the watchman. You're watching out. You're trying to help people see the truth, too. See, you're one of the kind of the last people that, you know, I mean, Clyde was doing it. Clyde, and others have done it. But what is it that our work is about anyway if it isn't bringing something of value to people? Now, it doesn't, you know, for the most part, entertainment, Hollywood, influencers, they give people what they want. It's called, I call it wax fruit. There's no substance in it. As a matter of fact, it makes you hungrier the more you eat it. Mm-hmm. Yeah, it looks good, like the fruit of the Garden of Eden. It looks great for food. It feels good, but guess what? It leaves you empty and vulnerable. And people have got to wake up. It's a spiritual war that we're in. We are in the war. We are.
1: Yeah. So you suggest as well here that these NHI could potentially present themselves as being benevolent, here to save us from nuclear war, save us from climate change, save us from each other, but that we shouldn't trust them.
2: You should never trust them. And they have set the stage for decades, right? They started showing up when technology started showing up, you know, when we started getting better at making things and advancements in knowledge. And by the way, the Bible warns that in the last days there will be an increase of knowledge, among other things. They show up because they only have one real opportunity to capture a mind, and that is if that mind can stray far enough away from their relationship with their Creator through either resentment. You know, there are many ways that the dark side baits people to resent the magnificence of our creation. And, you know, the people who are into the save the planet, save the whales. Well, killing whales is a terrible thing. Killing elephants is a terrible thing. But you don't hate people who are doing it because, you know, in Africa, most people who kill elephants are only trying to put some food on their table. They don't care whether it's right or wrong. So to hate those people who are, they think, the environmentalists think are destroying the environment, you hate somebody because you think that they are doing something wrong. But is hate ever the right emotion?
1: Well, we'll go to break and come back with David Masters in a moment.
0: Into the paranormal.
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0: Somewhere between the paranormal and the abnormal. I'm Jeremy Scott on Into the Paranormal tonight with David Masters, our guest. David, continue your thought.
1: Yeah, Jeremy, the whole idea is that we are all vulnerable until we're not. And it starts in very seemingly insignificant ways. When we start to believe things that are not true, that opens a door for even bigger things that are not true. And so the most sophisticated weapon against the human being is not destroying the body. And this was demonstrated in the Desert Storm, where they used psychotronic weapons and radio waves to induce fear in the Republican Guard. They had almost 90,000 of them surrender. Yeah, they were bombing them. Yeah, but many of them all of a sudden appeared out of nowhere by the thousands because they were using psychotronic weapons. They were inducing fear. So ultimately, the war is against our mind, right? That's why you've got to be prepared. You've got to understand what it is you're dealing with. You've got to make a leap beyond what it is that you're being told and begin to ask the right questions. But you can't ask the right questions until you realize the ones you've been asking are not going to get you anywhere. And so, you know, the spiritual warfare begins with discernment. And if hostile or deceptive intelligence exists, yes, they do. The first battlefield is not the physical battlefield. It's the mind. It's your attention. It's perception, fear, and belief. And so my book treats this as a condition that you can build. You can build out of it. You can build out of it through understanding. Anyway.
0: You know, if these entities have truly existed for thousands of years and humanity's been interacting with them for as long, I mean, why all the urgency now for disclosure?
1: That's a great question, and I'll tell you, I think that we are on the verge. You see, there's two different camps on this. The Disclosure Project, what's his name? I can't remember.
0: Stephen Greer?
1: Stephen Greer says they're benevolent. They're not here to hurt you. They're here to help us evolve. But the other side of the equation says, wait a minute. Don't believe that for a minute. So what are you supposed to believe is the question. Stephen Greer is convinced that these things are going to make the world a better place and we're all going to benefit from it. I think Stephen Greer has been compromised. Jeremy Corbell is on the other side of the equation. He says, no, don't believe what he's saying. Lou Elizondo is part of that equation, the Stephen Greer equation. Diana Pasulka, no, don't take the downloads. Don't be tempted to get involved with these things. So human readiness is the key here. And I think that the forces that be are not equipped. They don't understand it themselves. And so if you brought in exorcists could probably help them understand a lot about this, because we're not dealing with flesh and blood. We're dealing with principalities and powers. You know, traditionally, mythology and religion kind of combine to talk about the various realms that exist. Do you think that there's only one realm and that's the human realm? Well, I got a bridge I want to sell you. Throughout human history, there has been much written and much spoken about with regard to these various layers of the realms that we, you know, interact with. Spiritual realms. And open your mind to this new possibility that we're dealing with something, but the other thing is, as a human being, you're endowed with certain spiritual powers, and if you learn how to exercise them and you learn how to be objective, and you know, the Bible says, be still and know that I am God. If you find a way, which I have done since I was 17 years old, because my life depended upon it, I had to meditate with a mindfulness meditation, a be still and know meditation, because I knew that I wasn't going to last long, because I was giving into temptation. And so I started meditating when I was very young, and it's been many decades now, and I've survived what would kill a lot of other people.
0: Yes, you have.
1: And when I have
0: and lived to tell about it.
1: I have lived to tell about it. My story is a crazy story, and I've had many supernatural experiences, very strange, which I won't get into right now. But we've all had supernatural experiences. Everybody has had supernatural experiences. Maybe you don't realize that that's what it was.
0: You make some other connections in Echelon Black Spiritual Warfare Manual, which is the disappearance of aircraft and military equipment and even people having something to do with non-human intelligence.
1: Yes. Well, there's two layers of that, too. I mean, there are the Jeffrey Epstein echelon of people who are, they have their own armies, they have their own military, they have their own enforcers, they have their own high tech. And I think part of the reason why there's a battle, because if you do a deep dive, you will find out, and one of the reasons why the government has given over some of this, the unearthed technology to private companies, is that you can't file a FOIA to find out what the government has. They don't have to tell you. So they give it to private companies, and those private companies use it to develop specialized equipment for the super rich. And so the equipment that disappears, the men that disappear, the human beings that disappear, the children that disappear, are, in my opinion, the Jeffrey Epstein echelon of people, because they know who's going to stop them. Who is going to stop people who
0: Well, if they have the ability to manipulate time and space and physical reality, we probably don't stand a chance.
1: We don't. We do not stand a chance. And I'll tell you another thing. If there are such a things as Stargates, the super rich have them. And I'm not, it's not about being super rich. It's about what you do with it. There's good people. I mean, Elon Musk, and say what you want about him, I think he's one of the most important people in history because he believes in true freedom. He may not be the greatest of examples, but he truly, you know, believes that people should have the right to be free and to speak their minds and to be the people that they can be. And that is the exact opposite of those who think that, for the most part, 80% of the people on this entire planet are parasites and useless eaters. And you know, the Georgia Guidestones that were blown up, I don't know, within the last year or two, they wanted to get the population of the Earth down to 500 million so that they could control it. So we were dealing with a question of power and control. Technological, psychological, spiritual, and a combination of those.
0: So something that has the ability to make aircraft, to make major big equipment, heavy industrial stuff, even people, and who knows what else, disappear, can manipulate time and space and reality, perpetrating this spiritual war. You're certainly giving us lots of things to talk about tonight. Dave, we want to welcome you. Thank you. Well, we, of course, welcome you to the program each and every time you're here, but we want to say thank you for coming on the program. You've got some other books. Give us those names, your website, where folks can follow you.
1: The best thing you can do is just check out my... I've got so much material. I've got so many different titles. Much of it is, you know, human potential. But just check out my website. It's at escapeyourmindsprison.com. I don't have my website. Listen, I write books. I never stop writing. And I told my radio audience the other day, I'm expanding. I can't stop expanding. My mind just keeps being shown new things. So maybe you're one of those people. And if you are, there's something for you on my website at escapeyourmindsprison.com.
0: David, always a pleasure talking with you. Best to you.
1: You're the man, Jeremy. Thank you for having me on.
0: Takes one to know one.
1: Yeah. Thank you.
0: Thank you. Always good to talk with David. I'll say it again, even if I've said it before. And it's always great to talk with you, the listening audience. We've got new stations that we're adding. I hear we've got more who are coming on board. And thanks to those of you who have called your radio stations and suggested this program, because God willing, we're going to grow our footprint across the country night by night, bit by bit. From the cold, dark depths of a secret dungeon, somewhere deep in the remote Pacific Northwest, I'm Jeremy Scott. Until we talk to you next time, good night, and God bless.

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8: News this hour from Town Hall, I'm John Scott. President Trump set to observe the 25th anniversary of the September 11th attacks. He will attend the Pentagon ceremony on Friday. This year marks a quarter century since the Al-Qaeda attacks that claimed nearly 3,000 lives. Vice President J.D. Vance will be attending the New York observance, while other officials will go to Shanksville, Pennsylvania. The president issued a proclamation marking Friday as Patriot Day 2026. The president says his administration has turned our country around.
9: We took that dark age of America and turned it into the golden age of America.
8: President Trump speaking in Dallas as he brings the Republican midterm convention to a close. Vice President J.D. Vance spoke earlier. Vance, who also serves as the Republican National Committee's finance chair, raising $2 million for the party earlier at a fundraiser in Dallas. A prosecutor investigating President Trump's foes says he's resigned.
10: An ally of President Donald Trump says he has resigned from his post leading a Justice Department investigation into whether former law enforcement and intelligence officials conspired against the Republican president. Joe DeGeneva says it was an honor and a privilege to serve Trump and the Justice Department. The 81-year-old declined to comment on the circumstances of his departure just 5 months after he was brought back to the Justice Department in April and given the responsibility for an investigation aimed at trying to establish a conspiracy against Trump. I'm Lisa Dwyer.
8: Asian shares declining while tracking Wall Street losses. Oil prices have gained, with Brent crude trading above $108 a gallon. On Thursday, on Wall Street, all three major indexes recording losses. More on these stories from townhall.com.
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8: Correspondent Alex Vega with the latest on mortgage rates.
13: Mortgage buyer Freddie Mac says the average rate on a 30-year mortgage rose this week to 6.76%. That's the highest it's been in over 14 months. Just a year ago, the rate averaged 6.35%. When mortgage rates rise, they make home loans more expensive, reducing how much homebuyers can afford. Mortgage rates have been mostly climbing as the war with Iran has fueled expectations of higher inflation, a key factor that influences mortgage rates. The trend has weighed on U.S. home sales, especially in recent months. I'm Alex Vega.
8: Man's best friend getting some love from the Girl Scouts. Girl Scouts of the USA says its first cookies for pups will be going on sale in January. The blueberry muffin-flavored cookies were developed with Bark. That's a New York-based seller of dog treats and toys. The cookies, dubbed Patch Pals, will only be sold online. 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
14: To look at your KFIR weekend weather for Albany, Corvallis, Salem, and all the mid-Willamette Valley. This weekend will start cloudy with showers and a possible afternoon thunderstorm with some partial sun. Daytime temperatures will be in the high 60s to low 70s, and nighttime temperatures will be in the high 40s. And remember, for up-to-the-minute news and weather, it's the Voice of the Valley, 720 AM KFIR.
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21: 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The Lone Ranger, the Shadow, the Master Benger.
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23: Fellas, think we could listen to the radio or something?
1: Hello, everyone. I'm Carl Amari, and this is Hollywood 360, the radio show that presents all things entertainment, including trivia contests and games, movie reviews, celebrity interviews, showbiz news, and classic radio shows. My co-host is the loquacious Lisa Wolf. In this hour, we'll present a 1956 classic radio episode of Fort Laramie, starring Raymond Burr. But it's time now for Quote This. Our moderator, Lisa Wolf Bacharach, will present audio clips from popular movies, and I'll try to guess the name of the movie from the quote. Right, Lisa?
24: That's exactly right. So it sounds easy enough. I've tried to choose movies that I really feel confident that you will know. So do you want any clues before the clips, or do you want to just go right to the clip?
1: You can say the year.
24: Okay, I'll do that. So this first movie is from... It's from 1997.
1: 1997.
24: Yes.
1: Okay, I wasn't born yet.
24: Right.
25: I'm the king of the world!
1: That's an easy one.
24: I know it is.
1: That's a really easy one.
24: I know.
1: Like, if I didn't get that one.
24: Right.
1: You know?
24: Okay.
1: Then I would be sunk. Get it?
24: Exactly.
1: Get it?
24: I do.
1: Titanic.
24: That was quick. Exactly right. So... I was betting on if you'd get all six of these right. I'm betting on 5 out of 6.
1: Okay, so what happens if I get all 6?
24: I was wrong.
1: Then I get more cake than Mike next week?
24: No.
1: And it is a chocolate, like, layer cake with the ice cream. It's the rolled ice cream 31 flavors cake, right?
24: I guess you'll have to just wait and see and take your chances.
1: That's what I want.
26: You know what? I think you're going to get 5 out of 6 only as well.
1: Oh, really?
24: Okay,
1: yes.
24: So I think it's number 2
1: wow.
24: that I'm not clear on.
1: This one here?
24: Yeah, this is the one that I don't have faith in you on.
1: Okay,
24: I guess
1: what
24: Mike
1: year
24: agrees.
1: Is it? Is it a musical?
24: It's not.
1: Okay.
24: It's a great movie.
1: What year?
24: 1989.
1: I wasn't born yet. What is he saying?
24: Carpe.
27: Carpe diem.
1: Carpe diem?
27: Seize the day, boys.
1: Oh, man. Oh,
24: there's a little more to that
1: quote. Is there
24: quote
1: more? That's
24: that
1: it?
24: Cut off, but
1: that's it?
24: Not cut off. Okay, it's
1: what
24: seize
1: year?
24: The boys' days. Make your lives extraordinary. It was the rest of that quote.
1: What year?
24: 1989. That's the one
1: Vision Quest.
24: I don't know what that is. So
1: I don't know.
24: It's Dead Poets Society.
1: Oh, gosh.
24: Did you not watch that film with Robin Williams?
1: No.
24: What?
1: Dead Poets Society.
24: Are you kidding?
1: No.
24: All right. Well, that's the one I didn't think you'd get.
1: Yeah, so
24: I was right.
1: You're probably right. Probably right.
24: All right. Next one.
1: Mm-hmm. Poets Society.
24: Yes, you should watch it. It's a great movie.
1: Yeah, I'm going to go right home. I'm going to rush home.
24: You should.
1: I'm not going to sleep.
24: And go watch.
1: I'm just going to watch a 2-hour movie
24: of what?
1: When I get home.
24: And what's the name of the movie?
1: Dead Poets Society.
24: Okay.
1: Robin Williams.
24: Right. Got it?
1: Okay.
24: Next one, 1939.
28: But how do you know about them?
29: Elementary, my dear Watson. This man has been dead for at least 2 hours. Moriarty isn't wasting any time.
1: So that's probably Sherlock Holmes.
24: It sure is. The Adventures of Sherlock Holmes.
1: Yeah, it's
24: 1939.
1: The name of the... Right, okay.
24: Elementary, my dear.
1: Elementary, my dear.
24: All right. I told you you'd get it. Okay, the next one you will 100% get.
1: 100%?
24: 100. I'm not even going to give the year because it gives it away.
1: All right.
30: It's alive! It's alive! It's alive! Oh, in the name of God!
1: It's alive! I'll tell you what year it is.
24: Go for it.
1: I think the year... is 1931.
24: You are absolutely right.
1: And that is, that's Frankenstein.
24: That is right.
1: And that is, well, that guy speaking there, I'm trying to think what his name was in real life. I'll think of it. But anyway, Boris Karloff played the monster.
24: Oh, I know you know it.
1: And he was, that guy there is Victor Frankenstein. What was his name? I can't think of it.
24: Okay.
1: Oh, well.
24: So far, so great.
1: Anyway, I got it right, right?
24: Oh, you definitely got it right.
1: Okay.
24: And the next one...
1: Colin Clive.
24: Oh, okay.
1: Colin Clive was Victor Frankenstein.
24: Well, you're going
1: that.
24: To know all
1: and,
24: of these.
1: And, yeah.
24: Mm-hmm. So it's amazing how you can...
1: Colin Clive.
24: All right, here we go. Next one, 1994. Mm-hmm.
0: Do you want a chocolate?
1: Yeah, I want a chocolate.
0: I could eat about 1.5 million of these.
1: You never know what you're going to get.
0: My mom always said, life was like a box of chocolates.
1: Never know what you're going to get.
24: Ah.
1: And so that's...
24: And somehow the end got cut off, which is you never know what you're going to get.
1: He played it. He played that. I heard it.

0: back.
1: That's all you need.
2: Well, that's probably the 84. That's probably the original Terminator.
1: Yes, indeed.
2: Yeah.
1: That is exactly right. So you only didn't get one, which was my initial prediction, Dead Poets Society.
2: Yeah. Well, I'm going to rush home and watch it.
1: Well, again, when you don't know it, it's probably my fault for picking a poor movie.
2: Even though I have a double header tomorrow that starts at 10 in the morning, I'm not going to get any sleep. I'm just going to watch that movie and then just get ready for the game, go right to the park.
1: That sounds fine to me. It doesn't bother me. Any.
2: All right, Lisa.
1: Good job, Carl. That was a lot
2: of
1: fun.
2: You did a good job.
1: Except for one of them. Except for one. Quote this, Carl.
2: That's pretty good, though. All right.
1: Very good.
2: When we come back, it's Fort Laramie starring Raymond Burr. Stay with us.
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2: All right, Fort Laramie. This was an adult western, came to radio in 1956, and Raymond Burr starred in this series as Lee Quince, captain of the U.S. Cavalry. He was a tough dude. You didn't want to mess with him. And it was produced by Gunsmoke's Norman McDonald. And it depicted the life at Fort Laramie in the mid-1800s. It was pretty rough, you know, at Fort Laramie. They were, like, protecting, the outposts there. And there was savage, you know, Indians and all kinds of enemies to our army. So it was a real fort, but this was a radio series based, you know, all fictional, I guess. But, you know, maybe based on some true events. Who knows? In the cast, Vic Perrin, Harry Bartell, Howard McNear, Sam Edwards, John Daner. It was on the air only one season, but it was a very, very good series. It came to radio late. It came in 1956. Mm. You know, radio was really on its way out. So if you premiered in 1956, how much time, you know, were you on the radio? But if this would have, you know, come to the airwaves in the 40s, it would have been on probably to the 50s. So this particular episode that stars Raymond Burr is from April 22nd, 1956. It's called The New Recruit. Here's part one now of Fort Laramie.
7: At the gallop!

Fort Laramie, starring Raymond Burr as Captain Lee Quince. Specially transcribed tales of the dark and tragic ground of the wild frontier. The saga of fighting men who rode the rim of empire. And the dramatic story of Lee Quince, Captain of Cavalry.

0: Afternoon, Captain.
1: Afternoon.
0: What'll it be?
1: Oh, glass of rye?
0: Yes, sir. There you are, Captain. Afternoon off?
1: No. I just came in to talk to Smithson about some freighting. Well, here's luck.
0: Well, now, thank you, Captain.
2: Thought that was a soldier's mount out front.
1: What is that?
3: Hello, Captain.
1: Banyan.
3: You surprised?
1: I didn't expect to see you here. Thought you'd be long gone from these parts, Banyan.
3: Gone, come back, and on my way again.
1: Huh? To where?
3: Oh, I think I'll try California, San Francisco this time.
1: I hear it's a nice place. San Francisco.
3: Even this place is nice when you aren't in the army.
1: Hey, like a drink?
3: I don't mind.
1: Another glass here, bartender.
0: Coming right up.
1: Yeah. How's civilian life?
3: Oh, you should try it, Captain. Nobody issuing orders from Washington all the time, you know. Orders telling you to do something foolish about some other foolish thing. I don't suppose any of that's changed much.
1: Oh, Washington never changes.
0: All right, gents.
1: There you are.
3: Thanks, Quince. In for the day?
1: Nope. I'm on my way back right now.
3: Oh. And I thought you might like to join me.
1: Doing what?
3: Nice poker game going on over there. They've been at it 2 days, 2 nights now. Now, that fella there in the Stetson from Montana, he's winning a lot. But he's getting pretty tired. I figure it's just about time for me to walk in with a good night's sleep. Don't you?
1: Might be.
3: Yeah, that's how I look at it. Just figure I'll have him wore down in, oh, 6-7 hours. About the time you're sitting horse at retreat. They still have that, don't they? Retreat.
1: Yeah, they do.
3: Yeah. Well, thanks for the drink, Kent.
0: Captain.
1: Hmm?
0: That fella you were just talking with. Been around here 2 or 3 days. Don't seem to know what to do with himself.
1: Fill this up, will you?
0: Sure. Seemed familiar in a way, though. Soldier, was he?
1: He was in the army. But he was never a soldier. Yeah, see you later.

0: Hatties! Bright and shining for dress parade, soldiers. Bright and shining.
1: How soon, Sergeant?
0: They'll sound off any minute, soldier, and you just hope you're not late.
2: I thought this was a fighting out.
0: How's that?
1: Well, we had a dress parade last week, Sergeant.
0: And there may be another next week. I just want to hear wind going by me when that bugle blows. Just wind. When the dust settles, B Company better be all present or accounted for. Carry on. Company will make a good showing, sir.
3: It had better, Sergeant.
0: Yes, sir.
3: The book says a clean soldier's a good soldier.
0: Yes, sir.
3: And Major Daggett goes by the book. All right, Gorse. Call the men in.
0: Yes, sir.
3: Oh, and Gorse.
0: Sir?
3: Be sure Trooper Lineley stays awake this time.

Company, Carrie!

0: Sir, the parade is formed.
1: Take your post, sir. Dismiss the parade, sir.
0: Parade is dismissed. Officers, forward, guide, center. Officers, halt.
1: You're to be complimented, gentlemen. The troopers were well turned out. There are no orders to be published, so that's all, gentlemen.

0: You walking over to the mess, Quince?
1: Oh, I'm going back to the orderly room. Corporal Mercer has got some reports for me. I'll see you at the mess later, Meade.
0: All right.
2: The drape parade is still just the same, isn't it?
1: How did you get on this post?
2: Pretty simple. Just told the sentry I wanted to enlist in the army.
1: What do you want, Banyan?
2: I wasn't lying to the sentry. I want to enlist.
1: You don't have any use for the army. You didn't while you were in.
2: You going to try to talk me out of it?
1: Come on in. Didn't that poker game turn out too well?
2: Oh, that fella from Montana, he wasn't as tired as he looked. He cleaned me out. So I guess I'm not going to San Francisco.
1: Men don't usually enlist in the army for just a meal and a bed.
2: Oh, that's right, Captain. Generally find a meal and a bed any place.
1: Why do you want to get back in the army, Banyan?
2: Now, once before, I filled out an enlistment blank. And I saw things asking me my full name and where I was from and how old and if I had prior service and all things like that. I never saw a line on one of them asking why.
1: Corporal Mercer.
3: Yes, sir.
1: Will you tell the doctor I have a recruit to be examined?
3: Yes, sir.
1: Fill this out.
3: Oh, sure.
1: If you're physically acceptable, I'll swear you in tonight.
2: Oh, I got a civilian horse and some other things back in town.
1: Then you can go back to town and dispose of them. Report back here first thing in the morning.
2: Yeah.
1: I hope you know what you're doing, Banyan.
2: I thought on it. Long time I thought on it.
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4: 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We were talking about, you know, if we do a get together with our listeners, we shouldn't do it on a cruise. We should just go somewhere like all inclusive. Like a resort. Like a resort. I think she's right. You know, so maybe for next April, for our 13th anniversary on the air, we'll do like, you know, an all-inclusive somewhere and do it like a classic radio vacation and invite, you know, our listeners somewhere and for like what, a week or 4 days or 5 days or something like that. Yeah, I'd say 4 or 5 days is appropriate. That way we don't have to miss the show. We could just, we leave like on a Sunday. Well, then we do the show from there. Oh, is that how we do it? I don't know. I don't know if we could do that. Well, even if we didn't, we would just do a mock show there, and we'd have our listeners involved. What I'm saying, and we though, would do all sorts of. If it was a 5-day, you know, event, we could leave on a Sunday and be back by Friday, and then do the show. Well, we do the show on Saturday. I'm going to need my beauty rest. So I might need to take that day off. So I'm guessing you'd want to go somewhere warm, right? For sure.
3: Yeah, where might that somewhere be?
4: I'm thinking Cabo. That would be great.
3: Okay.
4: You know, Cabo would be cool. That sounds perfect.
3: Or somewhere in the Caribbean.
4: Or like Turks and Caicos or somewhere, you know, really cool. That would be great. Something like that. I'm in. All right, so folks, if we decide to do this, we'll let you know. Yeah, we'd love to hear from you and let us know if it's something that you would entertain. Would you go?
0: Just say
4: would
0: yes.
4: Would you go?
0: Go to our Facebook page and let us know, because we can put some time
4: would
0: in
4: Would you
0: this.
4: Travel with us?
0: We would be a lot of fun. Well, I would. I don't know about Carl, but I would be a lot of fun.
4: I would be fun.
0: Mm-hmm.
4: You know, I would go out there and like
0: sit around.
4: I wouldn't go like scuba diving. I did that in one time, and that's it. I'm never
0: How
4: doing that
0: about,
4: again.
0: Like zip lining.
4: I'd probably do that kind of
0: maybe
4: stuff.
0: Maybe we could do some kind of
4: but no scuba diving. Not scuba diving anymore. I did that once,
0: and
4: that
0: was enough
4: for me.
0: All right. Well, I'm sure we could come up with some great activities.
4: There's a lot. You know, let me tell you this: when you scuba dive, it's not your world anymore. It's the shark's world, and it's the moray eel's world.
0: Just ask the Little Mermaid about that.
4: It's the shark's world, and there and your food. You know, there's sharks out there, and you're their food. So no, I'm not doing that anymore. I don't know. I had like a brain, you know, freeze or something.
0: You had a brain?
4: My daughter wanted to do it. You know, Rachel, she was like, "Dad, we have to scuba." We were in Hawaii, and she's like, "We have to." We were in Maui, and she's like, "We have to do this." Okay, so I did it with her. We went scuba diving, and 3 weeks later, right where we were scuba diving, some guy got eaten by a shark. And I sent her the, you know, because I had, you know.
0: She was a baby.
4: No,
0: then.
4: This was 3-4 years ago. She
0: no.
4: was 15. Yes. And so I sent her the same hotel that we were in, you know, they take you out in scuba. Some guy got eaten by a great white shark. This is true, Lisa. And I said, "Here, look. This is exactly where we were 3 weeks ago." She's like, "Oh, maybe it wasn't such a good idea."
0: All right. Well, I'm sure we could come up with some other activities.
3: You survived, so it was a great idea.
4: Yeah. No, I'm never scuba diving again. Okay. Don't want to be shark food.
0: Okay. How about horseback riding?
4: I'm not very good at that. All right. Let's get back now to Fort Laramie.
1: All prisoner accounted for, sir.
2: All right, Sergeant. Dismiss the company.
1: Yes, sir. Company! Dismiss!
2: Sergeant Gorse.
1: Yes, sir.
2: I want to talk to you. We have a new man coming in today, Sergeant. Non-commissioned officer.
1: A non-com, sir?
2: That's right.
1: This company?
2: This company.
1: He transfer out here, sir?
2: He re-enlisted. It's Will Banion.
1: Banion?
2: Banion served 6 years. He was entitled to 3 stripes coming in.
1: Captain.
2: What is it?
1: Banion never could forget he was related to some officer on the general staff back in Washington. He held that up in front of everybody. It was kind of touchy then. Could be the same all over again.
2: That isn't quite clear.
1: Well, some of the officers didn't know how to take him. Neither did the men. He just got himself some easy stripes.
2: Easy or not, he's got him, Sergeant.
1: You asked me to keep this company running, sir. I like to keep it running. There's no place for Banion and me both.
2: I'll see you after mess.
1: Yes, sir.

0: I wasn't nothing else to do. So I left her right there. I took the first stage into Cheyenne. Then I came on here.
1: You were a civilian about 8 months then.
0: Yeah, 8 months, 2 weeks, 3 days, and four...
2: Good morning, sir.
3: Morning, Mr. Washburn. Banyan, you may be in civilian clothes right now, but you're in the army again. Now get on your feet. You know where the mess hall is located?
0: Well, no, I think I can still remember.
3: As soon as you've had your breakfast, report to Sergeant Gorse. He'll take you over to AQM stores.
0: All right, sir.
3: Mr. Washburn.
4: Yes, sir.
3: Did you read the special orders this morning?
4: Yes, sir, I did.
3: Did you notice that Will Banyan holds the rank of sergeant?
4: Yes, sir.
3: Then just remember you hold a commission. He's a sergeant.
4: Yes, sir. But I thought... I mean, you and Sergeant Gorse...
3: You thought incorrectly, Mr. Washburn.
4: Yes, sir.
2: Had your breakfast?
4: No, sir.
2: Come on.
4: Captain. Lieutenant Syverts and I were talking a while back. Sergeant Gorse isn't going to like another sergeant around.
3: He doesn't like it, Mr. Washburn, and I don't like it. But we have to put up with it.
4: Yes, sir. I'll remember that.

0: Housewife Kip. Bridle. Lariat and Hobbles.
1: Bridle, Lariat, Hobbles.
0: Picket pin. Razor, mirror, soap, comb.
1: Right.
0: Two blankets.
1: Two blankets.
0: Bacon can. Curry comb. Collar ornaments. Cross saber. Colt revolver.
1: Yeah.
0: Springfield carbine.
1: Carbine?
0: Canteen and mess outfit.
1: Canteen and mess outfit.
0: Check?
1: Check.
0: All right, stow them away, Sergeant.
1: Sure, Sergeant.
0: When you're squared away, report back here.
1: Sure. Oh, Captain.
2: Carry on, Sergeant Banion.
1: Yes, sir.
2: All right, Gores, as you were.
3: Yes, sir.
2: Gores, where you putting Banion?
3: With Corporal Hunter, sir.
2: Can you put him in your quarters?
3: Sir?
2: I'd like him to live in your quarters.
3: I'd just as soon he didn't, Captain.
2: But that's the way we're going to do it.
3: Captain, I gotta speak my mind, sir.
2: All right.
3: No man ever come in this company I couldn't break in, but you're asking me to handle a three-striper that's got a general working for him in Washington. You're asking me to treat him like a sergeant when he ain't a good enough man to be a private in anybody's company.
2: Sergeant?
3: You told me to speak out, sir. Well, there's only room for one sergeant here.
2: Now I'm telling you to shut up, Sergeant, and stay shut.
3: Yes, sir.
2: That's all.

0: Captain Quint's reporting, sir.
1: Oh, at ease, Captain. I have a request from Sergeant Gorse asking for transfer to Fort Lincoln.
0: Oh?
1: He gave the reason that he intends to marry a girl living in that area. That's a lie, isn't it?
0: He's not intending to marry anyone, as far as I know, sir.
1: Then it's Banyan?
0: Sergeant Gorse feels that Banyan's rank is unfair.
1: And it's up to you to convince him that Banyan's rank was automatic when he reenlisted.
0: Sergeant Gorse can't regard it in that light, sir. He feels that Banyan's influence in Washington helped him get the rank. Not only that, but Banyan's rating moves back the others a whole notch.
1: Your company could go sour because of him. I don't intend to allow that, Captain.
0: You'll transfer Banyan?
1: I'll transfer Gorse, if that's what he wants.
0: Sir, Gorse is the most valuable man.
1: We can't have this kind of discontent in the company. And Gorse has requested transfer. His rank and seniority in service require me to give the request consideration. I'll wire Colonel Thaler at Fort Lincoln today and ask if he'll accept Sergeant Gorse. I'm sure he'll be glad to.
0: Major, would you withhold that application? I don't want to lose Gorse or Banyan.
1: I'd expect to keep them both.
0: Well, I thought I'd talk with Sergeant Gorse once more. I had the impression once that Banyan's reenlistment was a casual thing.
1: No man enlists in the Army casually.
0: Yes, sir, that's exactly it.
1: And I'll set this aside till I hear from you.
0: Thank you, sir.

0: Kind of peaceful this way. I said it's kind of peaceful, Captain. I like this time of night best on a post.
1: You do?
0: Oh, yes, sir. You know, I feel kind of sorry for Seibert's pulling OD on a night like this. A cigar, Captain?
1: Huh? Oh, no thanks. Well, I think I'll take a stroll. Like to come along?
0: I believe I'll...
1: Come along, Mr. Washburn.
0: Oh, yes, sir. Captain. Is it true, I mean, about Sergeant Gorse wanting a transfer?
1: Yes, it's true.
0: Because of Banyan? Sergeant Gorse is the best man I ever seen in his job. Be difficult to replace him.
1: It would indeed.
2: Evening, Captain. Lieutenant.
1: Oh, hello, Sergeant. Sergeant Gorse.
2: Yes, sir.
1: Step over here, will you? I asked the Major not to act on your transfer till tomorrow morning, Sergeant.
2: All right, Captain.
1: Chances are, in another outfit, you'd meet another sergeant wearing stripes like yours.
2: I guess that's right enough, but only one of us should be wearing them here.
1: What do you think, Mr. Washburn?
0: Why?
1: In all fairness.
0: Well, I'm inclined to agree with Sergeant Gorse, sir.
1: So am I. And I think Lieutenant Seibert's would, too.
2: How's that, Captain?
1: You heard me. There's room for only one sergeant in this outfit.
2: Do I understand the Captain?
1: It's not up to the Major or myself to settle this. It's the sergeant's business.
2: Do I understand you, sir?
1: Yeah, I think you do.
2: Yes, sir. I think I do. Will the Captain and Lieutenant excuse me, sir?
1: Good night, Sergeant.
0: Sir, he understood you, but I didn't. I'm sorry.
1: He's going to look up Sergeant Banyan, Mr. Washburn, and the chances are only one of them will be Sergeant by morning. Best man of the two.
0: Yes, sir, but who is the best man?
1: Sergeant Gorse has just gone to settle that question, I think. Yeah. Come on, Mr. Washburn.

0: Captain, sir?
1: Banyan?
0: I have a request to make of the captain, sir.
1: And what is it?
0: I wish to be relieved of my stripes, sir.
1: I thought you might request transfer, but I didn't think...
0: No, sir. Not a transfer. I want to stay here in this company.
1: I see.
0: Once the captain asked me why I re-enlisted in the Army, I could answer the captain now.
1: Go ahead, Banyan.
0: Yes, sir. I served in the Army once with a general back of me. I failed that time. I thought I hated the Army, but I came back because I hated failing worse. Does this make any sense to the captain?
1: Yes, it does.
0: Yes, sir. I told the captain I thought about it before I came back in. I knew I'd have sergeant's pay. I didn't know I was starting to fail again. I know that now. Last night, Sergeant Gorse explained some things to me. We talked it over outside the fort.
1: Mm-hmm. What happened to your face?
0: I fell off my horse, sir.
1: A good cavalry soldier falls off his horse sometimes.
0: Yes, sir. Thank you, Captain. I don't mean to again.
2: Lee.
1: Oh, morning, Major.
2: Hey, isn't that Will Banyan and Sergeant Gorse together?
1: Why, yes, sir.
2: Where'd they fight it out?
1: Off the compound, sir.
2: Yeah, that's good. Lee, why'd you let Banyan re-enlist in the first place?
1: He wanted to. And he had guts enough to come back here where he'd failed and try again.
2: And that coffee from the mess hall?
1: Mm-hmm.
2: Smells good. Come on.
1: Yes, sir.

Fort Laramie is produced and directed by Norman MacDonald and stars Raymond Burr as Lee Quince, Captain of Cavalry, with Vic Perrin as Sergeant Gorse. The script was specially written for Fort Laramie by E. Jack Newman, with sound patterns by Bill James and Ray Kemper. Musical supervision by Amerigo Marino. Featured in the cast were Lawrence Dobkin, Jack Moyles, Paul Duboff, James Nusser, John Daner, Sam Edwards, and Lou Krugman.

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0: Little boys can be the most exasperating creatures on earth. They can also be very amusing and lovable indeed. A CBS Radio dramatic series that makes the most of this fact is that delightful program called My Son Jeep, heard every evening, Monday through Friday, over most of these same stations. 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
1: You know, I've heard of that show, My Son Jeep, but I don't think I've ever heard any episodes. I've heard of it, but I don't know. And I'm sure I have some in my library. But they were talking about it being a Monday through Friday show. That sort of makes it sound like it might have been a soap opera type of thing, like 15 minutes a day, Monday through Friday. I'll have to look into it. And if they're self-contained shows where it's, you know, where you get the full story in a half hour or 15 minutes, I'll try to schedule
2: That'd
1: one.
2: That'd be great.
1: Yeah. We just heard Fort Laramie from April 22nd, 1956, with The New Recruit, starring Raymond Burr. Hope you enjoyed that.
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1: Next hour, it's The Shadow. Oh, man, Lisa. 1944 broadcast, Brett Morrison starring. We will also play Learning the Lyrics. And I think I got 2 out of 3 last week.
2: I think you did. And we are on letter P. So we've got 3 songs that...
1: Peter Piper picked a pack of pickled peppers.
2: You got to say it right.
1: Peter Piper picked a pack of pickled peppers.
2: So close. So close, not quite there.
1: That's not
2: anyways,
1: the song?
2: You're so close, it's a little off, just
1: all
2: like
1: right.
2: usual.
1: You're a little off.
2: That's just not correct.
1: All right.
2: Learning the Lyrics, The Shadow, we've got so much more coming up in our next
1: hour. It's a lot. It's a lot of good stuff. So stay with us. More of Hollywood 360 in our 5th hour coming your way. Stay tuned.
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11: Breaking news from townhall.com, I'm Bernie Bennett. President Donald Trump and his Vice President J.D. Vance teamed up to close out the second and final night of the Republican midterm convention in Dallas. They implored voters to stick together and to save the party's majorities in Congress. Vice President Vance called Democrats crazies.
12: They're not the party of FDR or JFK. They're not even the party of Bill Clinton anymore. The Democrats are the party of hatred. They're the party that despises America and the people who built it.
11: Republicans are counting on President Trump and Vice President Vance to rally voter enthusiasm. They're also setting the stage for what comes next in a post-Trump era. The party's House and Senate majorities are at stake this fall. Republicans are working to shrug off voter concerns about the economy, the war in Iran, and the direction of the country, and their warning of what's coming if Democrats do seize power. More details at townhall.com. President Donald Trump is set to commemorate and observe the 25th anniversary of the September 11th attacks.
13: The president will attend the Pentagon ceremony Friday. This year marks a quarter century since the Al-Qaeda attacks that claimed nearly 3,000 lives and changed U.S. foreign policy. Vice President J.D. Vance will attend the New York observance, while other officials will go to Shanksville, Pennsylvania. The president issued a proclamation marking Friday as Patriot Day 2026. John Scott reporting.
11: Today's inflation report is shaping up to be among the most consequential in years. Oil and gas prices have spiked again on the back of renewed combat in the Middle East. The Federal Reserve is considering whether to lift its short-term interest rates next week, with some officials saying that today's report could swing them the other way. And long-term interest rate jumps on Thursday. More details at townhall.com.
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11: A custody battle is playing out.
16: A California couple's surrogate who refused their wishes to have an abortion is asking the U.S. Supreme Court to intervene in a custody dispute over the four-week-old child who was born with a serious heart defect. McKenna West gave birth in August at a Dallas hospital. West filed her emergency order Wednesday and has the support of Republican office holders and pro-life groups. The baby boy has hypoplastic left heart syndrome, a life-threatening condition that prevents normal blood flow to the organ. West is asking the nation's highest court to halt a California order that recognizes Omar Ahmed and Nausheen Gilkar as his parents. Keith Peters reporting.
11: Diesel prices in the U.S. have hit another record, soaring past $6 a gallon on average as Washington's war with Iran disrupts the world's flow of fuel. The national average of $6.05 is up from $5.85.
2: To look at your KFIR weekend weather for Albany, Corvallis, Salem, and all the Mid-Willamette Valley. This weekend will start cloudy with showers and a possible afternoon thunderstorm with some partial sun. Daytime temperatures will be in the high 60s to low 70s, and nighttime temperatures will be in the high 40s. And remember, for up-to-the-minute news and weather, it's the Voice of the Valley, 720 AM KFIR.
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0: Thank you for letting me be of service to you this morning. I'm telling you, if I was superstitious or capable of being superstitious at all, this 25th anniversary,
1: immediately, there's speculation or cause for concern. This is the World Trade Center that was the center of a terrorist bombing some years ago. So the questions have to be asked, was this purely an accident or could this have been an intentional act? But either way, extensive damage.
2: This is Southern Jet, Dylan.
3: Looks like 6-7 floors were taken out. And there's more explosions right now. Hold on, people are running.
4: Hold on just a moment. We've got an explosion inside.
3: The building's exploding right now. You got people running up the street.
4: Okay.
3: Hold on, I'll tell you what's going on.
5: Oh my God. Another plane has just hit. It hit another building. Flew right into the middle of it. Explosion. My God, it's right in the middle of the building.
0: So what it sounded like 25 years ago. As a matter of fact, Muhammad Atta and a bunch of the guys from the Boston hijacking, those two planes that hit the Trade Center, were already on their planes flying from Portland, Maine at this point 25 years ago to Logan Airport, knowing that the far more arduous airport security at Logan wouldn't be checking them because they flew in from a small regional airport. And I will say, of all the things in all of Christendom that has changed since the advent of Patriot Act and TSA and everything else, is the fact that airport security at smaller airports like by our flagship city in Charlottesville is far greater, as a matter of fact, certainly smaller operations, but on the same par as what you would find in Newark Airport, where Flight 93 took off from that morning. But they knew. They knew how to do the voodoo that they wanted to do to us that day 25 years ago. If it was possible for me to feel like I was having a series of unfortunate events and that there was somehow luck involved. See, September 13th was a Friday in 1963, and that was the day I started being. So I can't be superstitious, but boy, I'm going to tell you, they have thrown every piece of hardware at us this morning, including and not limited to a rain forecast or a rainstorm that wasn't in the forecast at all this morning. But, we are shouldering through here. Let me get you your first things so that you know what's going on in the world, and then we'll get to your phone calls as well this morning. And yes, we will talk about the convention and J.D. Vance's speech, certainly there, but an appeals court yesterday upheld a block on President Trump's executive order limiting mail-in voting only to those verified addresses from a national database of voter rolls. The decision comes as the Supreme Court still considers the case, and states have already started sending out ballots for this year's election. The three-judge panel refused to lift a preliminary injunction against the orders issued last week by U.S. District Court Judge Indira Talwani. It prohibits the Postal Service from implementing the directive, which would prohibit any states that had not verified their voter rolls with the Federal Department of Elections from using the U.S. Postal Service for ballot delivery. It was the second day of the RNC midterm conventions, and President Donald Trump said he did not regret going into war against Iran, despite the impact that the conflict has had and may have on the November midterms. If I had to do it again, I would do it exactly as I did. And that's our first things this morning here on the Talk Media Network. And one of our supporters, Seely, he's getting a workout between my wife and me, and most of my issue is the fact that this isn't what you would call an ergonomic broadcast studio. So I'm hunched over. The table we work on is maybe a foot shorter than it needs to be. So I'm kind of in that mid hunch over, and they so there's.

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4: I'm afraid of the Russians. I can't sleep at night. So afraid of the Russians. Afraid we've got to fight.
5: Yeah, I wonder. I love that song because people are like, I know I heard that song. People old enough to remember are like, I know I used to hear that song. What the heck is the name of that song? Very big in the early 80s. But because we can't allow ourselves to forget that there are funding streams for all of this stuff. You know, Muhammad Atta and those guys, they paid cash money for those flying lessons. They did. And where'd they get that cash money from? Where did Osama bin Laden get all that money from? Who was looking for proxies to cause problems? Let's not forget that the Mujahideen were our best buddies. Why, the Mujahideen were actually heroes in a James Bond movie, and then became Al Qaeda. It's amazing what a little rebranding can do for you. But joining us to take a moment and talk about what's going on in gold and silver on this 25th anniversary of September 11th is our friend James Luck from the JCSGold.com site and the Jefferson Coin Shop family business, help you get into the gold and silver world. Good morning, James. How are you doing this morning?
6: I'm doing well, Joe, and gold and silver are in the green so far this morning. Gold is up about 0.75%, up $31 to $4,348. Silver is also up 0.75% to $64.05. Silver right there at that 64 level, that's still lower than it was about a week ago. So still at a nice discount there, but trying to make some headway back into that breakout zone.
5: Yeah, I hazard to ask this because you're so much younger than I am. And if you don't want to answer, that's fine. I'll tell stories about my kids who are 3 and 4. So that's okay. But what was September 11th of 2001? How did you experience it? What was the impact on you? Obviously, your mom and pop, and the store was open because you've been going since 1961. There, how did it hit you guys?
6: It will definitely show my age, my young age. I was in middle school when that happened, and the shop was open. The shop stayed open that day, and I did. Yeah. And I was at school, at middle school, and they didn't tell us anything during the school day. All I know is that most of my friends, a lot of people kept getting called out from school. And it's like one friend after another, kids just kept getting called out and picked up early, and no one had any idea what was going on.
5: Oh my goodness.
6: Until, of course, I got on the school bus, and then the rumors went crazy on the school bus, and then, of course, I was informed when I got home by my parents. you know what happened. Man. But yeah, it was a strange day for sure.
5: Well, I'm glad they allowed your parents to kind of let you in on what happened. This kind of same thing happened to my son Taylor, who was in school at the time. His younger brother came home after walking him to school, put the TV on, and got as a 4-year old got to watch the second plane fly into the tower. Didn't say anything about it until I got home from the radio station like 5 o'clock that night, and he said, "Dad, why'd that man fly the airplane into the building?" I'm like, "Oh boy," you know. But that's, you know, a 4-year old's mindset is there has to be a reason, and you know, you want to talk about testing your parenting skills right then and there. And I think a lot of parents face that then. So thank you for sharing that, James. But you know, family business that's been doing this since 1961, JCSGold.com. Enjoy the rest of the day commemoratively, or however you do it, and we'll talk to you again very soon.
6: Absolutely. Thank you, Jeff.
5: So Joel is on the line with us, and Sean Stevens went to get a cup of coffee, but he's going to answer my question I left him hanging with in a little bit. Joel, thank you for checking in with us. How are things in Arizona today?
3: Good morning, Joe. Everything's okay. Still staying hot. We're unlike the rest of the United States. We're warm here. But I wanted to thank you for what you do, being out there in Shanksville and representing our voices. And I wanted to say this real quick. People ask about what changed in America, and I think that the younger people don't understand what the American flag stands for and look at it like it's a symbol of hate or it's a symbol of controversy. And all those things that it represents are things of the individual, the fighters, the people that wanted to make and put freedom forward in America, and it wasn't at a cost of just being free. It was a cost of courage and bravery, and we see that where you're at right now, the Flight 93 and the whole crew. It wasn't just for themselves. It was to save America and to save the and keep the spirit alive, even though they lost their lives. It was very brave and courageous. And
5: well, and often, you know, that's the final end of, you know, a brave event is what people would consider a tragedy. I actually was reading a flyer somewhere yesterday afternoon that referred to them as victims of Flight 93. And I guess, you know, it depends on how you want to define the event. And now I sound like a leftist professor at UVA, don't I, Joel? But if you look at it as they took a stand against terrorism, I don't think they're victims. I think the terrorists are the victims because they right. they were not allowed to do what they were there to do. You know, and certainly you can make the case they're victims of terrorism, but you, I want to pick up on the American flag thing before I let you go, because in the world, what we've allowed those like Barack Obama, and I'm sorry, I'm not doing this intentionally to be political, but what it was the first thing he did as president, he went around the world and apologized to the world for America. Now, I won't sit here and try to be with my head in the red clay soil of Western Pennsylvania here and pretend that we haven't made mistakes and we haven't allowed our right. allies to behave badly in other countries, but we've never gone in and said you have to do this or that. What people get mad at us for is we go in and say you can't, you know, if you want to be our friend, you need to stop doing some of these things. And one of the things that we need to do better is we need to pick better friends. I think, you know, the 20th century American history, we allowed ourselves to choose for reasons that didn't make the, you know, if we're going to be a trading ally with you, you need to do better on human rights, and because you're allowing your citizens to hate us because you trade with us. And those are the things that I don't think we used our might well enough for. And if you can make any case at all, and I'm only just saying, you know, if you squint and look at it with your head cocked to the side, you can say we could have done a better job with that. So let's start now. And I think that's what President Trump has been doing, is trying to do a better job of telling people you need to live up to our American values if you want to be an American trading partner. Anyway, Joel, you have a good morning, sir. Thank you for the call.
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12: A news update from KFIR 720 AM, the Voice of the Valley. Last year, the Missouri House, controlled by Republicans, passed a sweeping new congressional map that would reduce Democrat representation to just one seat. According to the AP, in a 90-65 vote, GOP legislators approved a redistricting plan that dismantled the Democrat stronghold of CD5 in Kansas City and partitioned it across rural Republican-dominated districts. But Democrats sued, and a lower court said the new map must be approved by voters. Missouri Republicans filed an emergency appeal with SCOTUS on September 8th, who denied Missouri's emergency appeal. Then another order comes amid the dramatic legal battle. A federal judge, Stephen Clark, also on the afternoon of the 8th, ordered Missouri to use its new GOP-favored congressional map just hours after the Supreme Court denied the state's emergency application. Then on the 9th, the 8th Circuit Court of Appeals also denied the lower court stay, reinstating the GOP-favored new map by a three-judge panel with a Bush appointee and two Trump appointees. The U.S. District Judge Stephen Clark, a Trump appointee, had issued a temporary restraining order that blocked Missouri from using its older 2022 congressional map. Chief Judge Clark issued the TRO with just 7 minutes before Missouri's 5 p.m. ballot printing deadline on Tuesday the 8th. The TRO is for 14 days. Missouri's AG Catherine Hanaway responded to Judge Clark's order, saying Missouri is preparing to follow and comply the Chief Judge Clark's order that binds the state to using the Missouri new map for November's general election. She said changing the congressional map in between the primary and general elections is simply not feasible. And as of this writing, Democrat-led challengers have filed appeals with SCOTUS. This is Carla Davenport for KFIR News, 720 AM, the Voice of the Valley.
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5: Thank you for letting us be of service to you, coming to you from the Flight 93 Memorial here in Shanksville. Like I said, you know, this is one of those places where you realize why all the Scottish people emigrated here. Because when you're here in the morning and, you know, it's foggy and it's drizzly, and you're like, you know what, this is like a sunny spring day in Dunkirk. This is what they live with. You know, I'm surprised they don't have peat farms here, and they're making, well, maybe they are making whiskey. I just don't know where they are. So we were asking Sean Stevenson, I appreciate him hanging on the line with us, from the Foundation for Individual Rights and Freedoms. Sean, I left you with a poser, if you will, the question of whether or not, you know, these places where the political aspect of speech, the idea that if you speak something and I allow it, that I've somehow endorsed this campaign, and this idea of, you know, it really started 25 years ago. You know, if I don't like what you say, rather than debate you, I'm going to kill you. They tried to get the UVA president fired for taking part in a September 11th flag installation the first year he was on campus. I mean, this really is what I think you guys have been trying to chronicle through your history at FIRE.
18: So two of the three databases are our campus deplatforming one. That's the one that tracks controversies over events. And the scholars under FIRE database go back to the beginning of the century. So we've got incidents that go back to 2000, 1998, et cetera.
5: Okay.
18: The student one only currently right now goes back to 2020. We're working on building out older cases on that, and, you know, probably come out at some point this year or early next year. So it's a very good question that you asked. I mean, there is the potential that I think, you know, with media today versus how it was 25 years ago, there's the possibility that, yes, maybe this is just getting more coverage and more attention, but I honestly think it's yes, that might be happening, but I also think the case is fairly strong to say that these incidents are becoming more common.
5: Okay.
18: And have been for at least the past decade.
5: Well, I appreciate you bringing them to attention. Last question for you, Sean. Well, first off, you can find the list at fire.org. The list, look for your school. My dad's alma mater, Cornell, and my mom's alma mater, Pomona, both in the 220s. So not very great.
18: My PhD alma mater's in the bottom five. It's Rutgers, so don't worry.
5: Oh, my goodness, yeah.
18: we can commiserate over a lot of things there.
5: I think a lot of New Jersey residents are like, what the... never mind. point. Because I was about to say something controversial. Last question for you. Were there any surprises, drops or increases in the schools this year?
18: Yeah, so I would note, for a few years, actually, Harvard was notoriously or infamously, however you want to phrase it, was last in these rankings. They improved a bit last year, and they saw a pretty significant improvement this year. A lot of this seems to be driven by students' perceptions of their administration improving.
5: Okay.
18: I'm not going to draw a causal link, but I would say this all coincides with Harvard standing up more strongly to the efforts of the federal government to reform higher education. So I think the students perhaps are noticing that and giving them a boost for that.
5: Well, I appreciate.
18: On the other end, on the other end, I would say there's a couple of schools in Texas that saw some declines. The most notable one, Texas State, but Texas A&M is also a notable
5: Rice,
18: one.
5: I saw Rice.
18: So these were due more to, I think, kind of preemptively getting ahead of they don't want to run afoul of both state or federal level executive orders or policies that have been passed that are, again, attempts to reform higher education.
5: Right.
18: So in Texas in particular, you've seen a lot of faculty have to submit their syllabi for review, the syllabi are being altered, et cetera. So a number of these things impacted schools there.
5: Well, I appreciate you taking us on a tour of the top 200, and I forget it was 250, all the way down to the bottom schools out there, Sean. And good luck on 2028. We'll talk then. Anything else you guys are working out at FIRE that we should know about?
18: You know, we are constantly putting out things, doing things. We have a couple surveys that are going to go in the field in the fall that we'll release probably early next year. One's going to be of faculty. It's going to be a larger faculty survey than we've ever run before. And then the other one is going to be a survey of international students. We think that's a timely topic to kind of
5: very much so
18: tap into right now.
5: Without question. Thank you, Sean. I appreciate it. Andy is on the phone.

0: invented, by the way. That's what T stood for. For those who don't know, T was an acronym.
1: And I say it that way because a lot of people think Tea Party meant we just wanted to reenact the Boston Tea Party. That was a media construct. That was Anderson Cooper telling us disgusting things about his sex life. That was cartoons drawn in the New York Times of tea partiers. That we were all some bug-eyed crazies who wanted to reenact the Boston Tea Party. And it was successful because, you know what? It made people not want to join our group, which was simply on the idea of taxed enough already. You've got billions of dollars. The column I just wrote for DailySignal.com about the sales taxes they want to enact here in our flagship state of Virginia. Local sales taxes, local governments able to pile sales taxes on just because they get the giggles out of it because it's more money. And the punchline of the article is how large Virginia's tax collections are. Just like your state's tax collection, billions of dollars in taxes collected. Why do you need to pass another tax to build schools? Next thing you know, you're going to say, hey, we want to have a local sales tax to pay the police. Or raise money for the sheriff's department. Guys, at what point had you stopped being responsible for that? All right, we're going to have a special tax for your water system. Hey, didn't we all vote to agree to let you do that? When did that stop being your responsibility out of the tax money we've already given you? And that's the problem with politicians right now, is there's no fire right now for people to just get up on the podium and say, yeah, if you like me, we're going to just protect your rights and make sure that anyone who violates your rights go to jail. Thank you very much. Vote for me.
0: I think that would be a winning campaign, though. I think the majority of Americans, Democrats and Republicans, would be fine with that. The problem is guys like Tallarico and Perriello and all the other LOs are out there trying to invent rights, invent entitlements, and call them rights. And so when they go radical, it pushes the Republicans to go radical, farther to the right, farther to calling them out. And President Trump does that daily. And it what it does at the end of the day, it succeeds to divide us even more. I was wearing a Youngkin t-shirt when I checked into the hotel last night here in Shanksville or at Somerset, Pennsylvania, and a guy gave me a cross-eyed look about it. Obviously not a Republican. Oops.

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18: Well, that was abrupt, wasn't it? Yeah, it was just the move. We've actually moved locations here at the Flight 93 Memorial. Not that that matters anything to you, but that's what happened right as I said, hey, Andy is on the phone, so let's pretend... Let's pretend like that never happened, and we just find out what Andy has on his mind for us this morning. Good morning, Andy. How are you doing, sir?
19: Doing okay. I'm jumping around because I was actually living in Charlottesville, but on a job site at Flint Hill School. And when I used to design things, I would also go and actually build them. And it was probably 18 months after that horrible car crash. So Tom Ruth, the young man who, you know, I kept safe, we're not the autistic one, but, you know, the young man who I got to raise with a crazy ex-wife. Anyway, he was actually on the job site with me, living in Richmond. And when the earth really did just stop, all the people on the job site were mostly from West Virginia. You know, they were like paving people. Mm-hmm. And so they knew how to get home. And so they told me, you know, how to get out of there, because in the entire Northern Virginia was a parking lot.
18: Oh, yeah. I think Allen was saying the same thing, that all the beltway
19: I was listening to him in live, and I think the other thing is interesting about, you know, George Allen and most of the people in politics, you know, they're funded by the international banking class. The other interesting thing that, for me, by my time in Charlottesville, is that there's a professor Ed at the economics department there. He's another one of these plants from, you know, inside the Rothschild banks. And so people just need to be aware of these things. We can return to constitutional money as the basis for it. And, yeah, Jefferson Coin Shop.
18: And their gold.
19: Father,
18: you know,
19: James is... So father was actually, he was my son's tennis coach.
18: Well, let me pick up on I want to stick a pin in the constitutional money bit there and talk about something that struck me yesterday. Pardon me, I'm enjoying some Schadenfreude right now. A TV station pulled up right behind where we were parked and was still sitting there, and I'm watching it saying, hey, how come they haven't been made to move yet? But they just got hut out of where they had set up. People.
19: I'm looking at an aerial of you right now. I'm looking at your parking lot there.
18: Oh, hi, Andy. How are you? So you got good SATCOM there. Anyway, but yesterday while we were doing the show, and I meant to bring this up, I just never had a moment, but you triggered the memory when you said at that moment and everything sort of got weird. Yesterday, four or five times during the show, an airline, a plane, because there's a regional airport in Somerset, Pennsylvania. We drive past it from our hotel to the Flight 93 site, and I don't know if that's where they were trying to land. I don't think so, because there was the intent was not to crash the plane. They actually had a plan. Somebody said that they had some expertise, but the terrorists managed to do that in the battle. But four or five times during the show yesterday, an airliner flew overhead, and it drew my attention. Like, what? What? And at first I thought it was like a sound effect, because you know, certainly if you were standing here in this field 25 years ago, why? It was an old strip mine. There really wouldn't have been a reason to be sitting in this field where I am right now. But you would have heard this plane just barreling overhead towards the crash site. And it just seemed odd, because as my wife reminded me, for what, almost 2 weeks afterwards, there was no air travel. And it was eerily quiet in the air, you know, because you'd walk out. We lived in Buffalo at the time, not too far from Buffalo International Airport. It would be noticeable how little, there was no air traffic around except for maybe a military jet or a military helicopter.
19: So fascinating. So I was actually under the flight line for Dulles Airport. That's where Flint Hill School was. And so, you know, it was, I mean, it really went from being like noisy to not being noisy. The other interesting thing that happened was one of the roller operators came over and was banging on my window, and I was like, you know, I gave him this, you know, like I'm on a phone, you know, because I had like a built-in cell phone whatever little Mercedes or whatever it was I was driving in there, and it was fascinating. And he like insisted, and I roll it down, and he said, "You need to turn your radio on," and so I did, and sure enough, you know, we were under attack.
18: It was crazy,
19: and so you know, the Twin Towers went down. But there was another building that had actually been pre-wired. I don't know if you ever heard about that, but there's an entity called the Architects and Engineers for, like, Truth About 9/11.
18: I've seen their websites. Here's the interesting thing about some of the stuff that they say. They leave out the architect who built the World Trade Center Tower. So growing up in New York, I have an interesting view of this. And being somewhat of a nerdy kid, I would do things like watch PBS. And in the 70s, because they really started building the World Trade Center towers in the 60s and late 60s, and the excavations and all of that, and then the buildup went through most of the early to mid 70s. And if you watched it, there's somewhere there's a time lapse. It looks like a blue mushroom growing, because what they would do is they built it in an exoskeleton. So it's a center post. All the elevators and everything were basically the center support, and then the external weight was held by that grating that we all see in the pictures from September 11th. That was the exoskeleton, and it really was how the floors were held up there. But the architect during this PBS program talked about, you know, how the design worked, and he said, and we even have to, in a city like New York, factor in what's going to have to happen when we tear the building down. He said New York City code requires you to have engineering plans on hand and ready for you know, the eventuality that the building has to be torn down. And he actually had a model of what was going to happen if they had to tear the building down. He said you blow out the middle elevator shafts, and then the rest of the building just kind of comes down inside the exoskeleton, as it were, which is exactly what happened after, you know, not in a controlled fashion as it would be with a demolition. So it's just but I've seen that site about, you know, C4 and there's, you know, thermocore wiring and things like that in the building. Some of that actually existed because of the terror attack in 1994, and they had to make sure that there were ways to close off parts of the buildings, Andy. But good stuff, and those sites are out there, absolutely, with it. Yeah, hanging there.
19: Well, you know, there's just a lot of evil out there, and we just need to stay connected, because,
18: amen,
19: you know,
18: amen,
19: we're winning.
20: My name is Bobby. 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My victory was going from a wheelchair to becoming a weightlifting champion.
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28: More news and analysis with townhall.com. I'm Bernie Bennett in Washington. President Donald Trump and his Vice President J.D. Vance teamed up to close out the second and final night of the Republican midterm convention in Dallas, imploring voters to stick together to save the party's majorities in Congress. President Trump asked the attendees to pledge that they would vote in the midterms.
29: Please raise your right hand. I pledge to the greatest president in the history of the United States. That loves us so much he can't even breathe.
28: Vice President Vance says undecided voters should look at the Trump administration's record rather than vote for Democrats.
30: Do not throw the baby out with the bathwater. Don't give the country over to a bunch of crazy people because you happen to disagree with us on a policy issue here or there.
28: Republicans know that they're up against history, which traditionally rebuffs the party in power during midterms, but they are relying on President Trump's personal appeal to voters. Vance, with the primetime speaking slot right before the president, was widely watched as a potential heir to the Make America Great Again movement. Wednesday night, Republicans heard a new midterm promise in Dallas. Willie Nelson reports.
31: President Trump addressed the RNC midterm convention in Dallas.
29: If we win the midterms, we will, on the other hand, provide a, let's call it Trump dividend, $5,000 for every adult citizen in our country.
31: The White House said new investment makes the plan possible and called for making the Trump tax cuts permanent. Willie Nelson, Washington.
28: The United States is increasing pressure on the International Criminal Court, forcing other countries to decide to whether or not to stay with the organization. This is SRN. This is townhall.com.
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28: The Trump administration is ordering states to hold on to 2024 election records.
33: The Justice Department sent letters to 29 states and the District of Columbia to preserve records from the 2024 election. It's part of the Trump administration's campaign to force states to turn over detailed voter records despite repeated court losses. Information that could be used to check citizenship status. One letter informs Utah Lieutenant Governor Deirdre Henderson, who is a Republican, that she is under investigation and subject to ongoing litigation over the state's failure to turn over statewide voter registration lists. The Justice Department declined to elaborate on the nature of the investigation. Ben Thomas, Washington.
28: The U.S. commemorates the 25th anniversary of the 9/11 attacks today that left nearly 3,000 people dead and the nation shaken. On today's anniversary, people will mark memorials by laying wreaths, flying flags, and commemorating the names of the victims. More details.
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1: a look at your KFIR weekend weather for Albany, Corvallis, Salem, and all the Mid-Willamette Valley. This weekend will start cloudy with showers and a possible afternoon thunderstorm with some partial sun. Daytime temperatures will be in the high 60s to low 70s, and nighttime temperatures will be in the high 40s. And remember, for up-to-the-minute news and weather, it's the Voice of the Valley, 720 AM KFIR.
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0: Thank you for letting us be of service to you this morning. This somber 25th anniversary where we should be remembering.
1: Immediately, there's speculation or cause for concern. This is the World Trade Center that was the center of a terrorist bombing some years ago. So the questions have to be asked, was this purely an accident or could this have been an intentional act? But either way, extensive damage.
2: How's this other jet going?
3: Looks like 6-7 floors were taken out, and there's more explosions right now. Hold on, people are running.
4: Hold on just a moment. We got an explosion inside.
3: The building's exploding right now. You got people running up the street.
4: Okay.
3: I'm going to tell you what's going on.
5: Right. Oh my God! Another plane has just hit. It hit another building. Flew right into the middle of it. Explosion. My God! It's right in the middle of the building.
0: And here we are.

0: live from the Flight 93 Memorial, where the punctuation mark, and I think the most important punctuation mark on that day 25 years ago, took place here in a former strip mine in western Pennsylvania. 40 passengers, and a memorial that, as I said yesterday when we were live from here, rivals only the Arizona Memorial in terms of beauty, beauty to overwhelm the ugly that took place here, if that makes any sense to you. And I hope it does, because you and I spend a lot of time together. But when you put beauty, you almost say to those who wanted to do you harm, take that. And when you look at the Arizona Memorial, and I think this one here in Shanksville rivals what is done at the Arizona Memorial in Hawaii. But our first things this morning, many things going on in the here and now. I don't believe in the word regret, President Trump said yesterday in an interview from the floor of the convention center in Dallas, where the RNC midterm convention was going on. He was asked if he regretted the Iran war due to the impact it may have on the elections. If I had to do it again, I would do it exactly as I did, Trump said. Meanwhile, an appeals court yesterday upheld a temporary injunction against the executive order prohibiting the U.S. Postal Service from delivering ballots in states that hadn't verified their voter rolls. The stay on the order allows states to continue to deliver mail-in ballots without verifying whether the recipient is actually still there or not. Back to Dallas, Vice President J.D. Vance told Republicans Thursday that it's every American child's right to affordable homes, clean food, and safe schools, a speech that has raised some eyebrows. President Trump said he did, we did that story already. We can move forward, rolling on. Justice Department has expanded its nationwide legal challenge to state policies providing in-state college tuition to illegal aliens, filing lawsuits against 4 additional jurisdictions, bringing the total number of cases to 25. Latest complaints target Hawaii, Arkansas, Utah, and the District of Columbia. Controversial proposal for a $5,000 dividend for adult U.S. citizens is drawing support from the RNC convention. Ohio Senator Bernie Moreno is already pledging to write the legislation to put the plan into effect. Kansas Senator Roger Marshall also said he supported the idea. And those are some of our first things here, brought to you by Big Ridge Guns and Archery and the Heritage Guide to Historic Sites.
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0: So as we join you this morning from the Flight 93 Memorial, actually, you know, yesterday was, this is much more like it was 20 years ago when we were here for the fifth anniversary of the terror attacks on this nation, because there was no facility, there was no building, there was a chain link fence and a bunch of folks who had just come to Shanksville and expressed sympathy, gratitude, love, prayer for those who had sacrificed their lives on Flight 93. Oh, and this is the best. I'm going to tell you something. I'm just going to do this for a minute. Gotta love it when the motorcycle community arrives, and they must have been mustering up at the Tower of Voices because, you know what? I may have been short with some people around me when we had to move. We had to move because where our broadcast site was actually where the motorcycle parking here is at the Flight 93 Memorial, and you know what? It's worth it, these guys. So the motorcycle community has arrived here in Shanksville. And if you're on a motorcycle listening to us somewhere, say, I'm not there yet. There'll be room for you. But they know how to make an entrance. The motorcycle community does all sorts of different ones. Indians, Hogs, Suzukis. It doesn't make a difference. Hondas. And they're getting them parked up here. They're going to make this quite a scene here at the as they're getting towards. I think the first speechifying begins at about 8:30 here. Still being quiet about who's scheduled to be here. J.D. Vance is supposed to be in New York at the Ground Zero Memorial, and the president will be at the Pentagon. We've heard rumblings about John Fetterman and Senator McCormick, Mike McCormick being here. Governor Shapiro might be coming as well. So the security is obviously big. I can tell you nobody in the executive branch is going to be here. You know how I know that? No Secret Service. So without the Secret Service here, we're probably not seeing any, you know, George W. Bush or Barack Obama or any other former presidents, unless they've got it in down to such a system. Usually any place on the facility is going to require Secret Service scrutiny. But, you know, the security is very tight here. But anyway, I wanted to, a couple of people have emailed about J.D. Vance's speech, and I want to, you pick up on, you know, where some of the concerns are in the rhetoric and bring it back to what we talked about in the past with the phrase you've heard me use, the Overton window. Because, you know, what you do if you want to move somebody in a direction, and you can use the Overton window to the right or the left. Conservatives, and this is something they learned about with Donald Trump, if you want to pursue conservative governance, you can use the Overton window just as much as the left can. It's just a thing. It's not political based on, you know, oh, well, the only leftists read Saul Alinsky. Smart conservatives read Saul Alinsky, too. But in J.D. Vance's speech, I believe that our founders built this nation on a promise that echoes our Creator, that every American child is born an heir, is born with a birthright. And that is that birthright he's speaking of is the birthright, and I'm not mansplaining for the vice president. The birthright is the birthright to pursue your happiness. And that's what's being dragged out. So when people hear, and the press covers, and they'll say, "Oh, this is going to get people pissed off." And don't kid yourself. Yes, there are newsrooms with political agendas. But moreover than anything else, the agenda is who's going to get their blood pressure boiling over this. Can the talk show that follows the newscast take this clip and have great phone calls with it at 434-882-4217? I received several emails. This one from Mike is indicative. What the hell is J.D. Vance saying that they have a right to affordable homes? See, this is what happens when you push the Overton window. We have a right to a free market, which will lead to affordable homes. But the Overton window has been set up in such a way that if you don't say, and this is where the politicians are getting dragged into this, if you don't say, I'm going to make homes in America more affordable, you're losing. You're losing because the American people have been gaslit into this corner to believe that somehow the government is what makes houses affordable. They damn sure make them unaffordable. But we don't have the politicians that are capable of going out there and saying, I'm going to stop the government from doing all the things that have made houses unaffordable. You and me, we can talk about that because it's not my concern. I love the fact that you listen, but I believe you listen because I'm not going to lie to you. That these folks have made the housing unaffordable. And so the only way they can make it affordable is to cease and desist the behaviors that led to the unaffordability of our housing. Period. End of story. So when he says every child has a birthright to find things like affordable housing, I think, and you know, if we ever get a chance to talk to him, I'll ask him to nuance. But the truth of the matter is our birthright is a free country where we can go and find housing that is not overly expensive. And that's the thing. So when the press gets pulled in by the leftists that want to get J.D. Vance bounced, because they know there are dubious Trump supporters who are, I don't know about J.D. Vance, they like Marco Rubio, they're behind, they want Rubio to run, maybe they want someone else, they want Trump to run again. So J.D. Vance is doing what a lot of people expected J.D. Vance to do, is run to the populism, run to the hit. The easy hit of affordable housing. And we'll get into it some more. Max coming up with sports. He promised us a little look back on sports and September 11th as the motorcycle community continues to move into where we were broadcasting from. And believe me, it's worth it. But don't let the media wind you up, because that's all they're really trying to do. They're like, oh, look, J.D. Vance is for government mandate. If he is, then he shouldn't be a president.
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7: Here's a news update from KFIR 720 AM, the Voice of the Valley. It started in 1966 with the Endangered Species Preservation Act, and by 1973, it morphed into the Endangered Species Act, or ESA. That shift moved from an advisory framework in 1966 into a strict, comprehensive regulatory mandate. The ESA introduced the no-take language and the definition of harm to include significant habitat modification. Under the 1966 Act, federal protection of habitat was largely optional or restricted to buying land via limited funds, and agencies were only told to protect species insofar as is practical. The 1973 Act introduced Section 7 language, forcing all federal agencies to ensure their actions didn't jeopardize the continued existence of a listed species or resulted in the destruction of its critical habitat. But the 1973 ESA also created a new secondary tier category for species labeled threatened or likely to become endangered in the foreseeable future, rather than just focusing on animals already facing imminent extinction, giving subjective power to regulators. The spotted owl, who's been under ESA protections for decades, OSU and the U.S. Forest Service found that they've crossed the line into functional extinction. That had everything to do with ESA rules, but nothing to do with Trump. So instead of fixing the ESA, a coalition of states are challenging the Trump administration's recent changes to the Endangered Species Act, which were set to take effect September 14th. In a joint press conference held September 9th, Washington AG Brown and California AG Bonta announced they have led 21 states, including Oregon, into two lawsuits meant to maintain ESA protections for threatened species. This is Carla Davenport for KFIR News, 720 AM, the Voice of the Valley.
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1: Thank you for joining us. Oh, they have. You know, it was worth the move when the motorcycle community arrives, and there's probably more to come, but man, what a coordinated effort. Hundreds of motorcyclists just pulled in here at the Flight 93 Memorial in Shanksville, Pennsylvania, but for now we turn our eyes, and Max said I had inadvertently given him homework assignments yesterday. Please, you act like I have some authority to say anything to anyone. Anyone who watched me this morning get bossed around by a bunch of park police and state troopers.
2: Well,
1: I ain't got no authority on nothing. So I appreciate it, sir. Brought to you, this is his sports report, his notebook, by the Lunch Pail Foundation, lunchpaildefense.com, raising money for scholarships so kids can get what's important now, college education, so they can pursue their dreams. So you said you had homework. What did you find?
2: Yeah, I did have homework from, you know, Mets, Yankees, New York, 9/11, since it is the 25th anniversary. My thought is, just hearing you this morning, what would it be like to be a member of Shanksville Country Club? That to me would be
1: wow.
2: Yeah, that would be a little interesting.
1: It was a beautiful morning. I mean, if you were of such a mind, you know, all across the Eastern Seaboard, it was nary a cloud in the sky, and and so if you had been a member of the Somerset Country Club or wherever the nearest golf club is, even a, you know, a par three. You might have been out, you
2: good
1: know, 10 o'clock in the morning trying to get in a quick eight.
2: Yeah, but Shanksville, you know, that's...
1: To me, shanking is just what you do with a... It's what you call how you hit the golf ball. I aim that way. I aim over there to the right, and it goes down
2: to the
1: middle
2: right, work
1: there.
2: It back left. Hey, a lot of lessons that way. All right, the Mets and the Yankees, of course, New York, play a vital role. And a couple of great stories to tell, because the return to Shea Stadium, Major League Baseball paused play following the attacks on September 11th, 2001. But 10 days later then, September 21st, the Mets hosted the Braves at Shea Stadium in New York's first major professional sporting event that made the return. The crowd was filled, you know, police officers, firefighters, rescue workers. I mean, it was, you know, it was that kind of event.
1: Well, and people, for context, so right. Shea Stadium, they couldn't have played baseball because that was where everyone, that was the base of operations. They said, we need a big space for this operation in downtown Manhattan. So they took over the parking lot, and the field was for, you know, services, medical services.
2: Yeah.
1: The stadium was full for those days.
2: Yeah, but then they finally, you know, trailing 2-1 in the eighth inning on that night, catcher Mike Piazza, the dramatic two-run homer that just lit up the Mets crowd.
3: Lopez wants it away.
4: And it's hit deep to left center. Andrew Jones on the run. This one has a chance. Home run! Mike Piazza and the Mets lead 3-2.
5: Take a look at this. He's got as much power as anybody. He got the arms extended. A long home run. And a curtain call.
2: Yeah, and a curtain call, of course, on that special night. And Bobby Valentine continued and players like John Franco, Al Leiter, Todd Zeal, they participated in recovery and relief efforts, and they were, using modified police cars to shuttle supplies, as you were talking about, to Shea Stadium to Ground Zero immediately following. But the organization now maintains the tradition of visiting local New York firehouses ahead of the anniversary, of course. So, well, during the 2001 World Series then, in October, it was President George Bush who threw out the first pitch of the game there. It was the first of the series to be played at Yankee Stadium against the Arizona Diamondbacks. Now, the great part about that is that he was wearing a bulletproof vest, and he is in the locker room. He's in the tunnel with Derek Jeter, and Derek Jeter had a little message for President Bush.
6: For tonight's ceremonial first pitch, and please welcome the President of the United States.
1: Bob Shepard.
7: I saw down in the tunnel as they showed there prior to the game, and he was warming up, and he was asking me whether or not he should throw from the mound. I said, you have to throw from the mound. I mean, this is Yankee Stadium. And then when I was walking out, I turned back and looked at him, and I said, hey, don't bounce, because they'll boo you if you bounce. And he went out there and threw a perfect strike.
2: Yeah, and that was such an iconic, you know, time and message and everything, and the way it was, you know, just celebrated.
1: Oh,
2: so,
1: yes.
2: Security officials believed that, really, it was a more secure location for the president and did not pose the same security concerns. There was talk about Bush then going to Arizona in the first game of the World Series instead of waiting till Game 3, but a lot of people in the White House stepped in and said, not so fast, George. No, let's just stay home. We'll wait for the Yankees and the series to return.
1: Well, I think politically, doing it in New York City is, one thing. I mean, if the Pirates had been in the World Series, that would have been, worth it for the price of admission, too.
2: Yeah, exactly. So, anyway, it was, on this day, we all have memories. We all have, what was happening. I was in the newsroom immediately calling the people that I had in my phone, mostly, Virginia athletes who were working in New York. The one that comes to mind was Willie Dersh. Willie was a guard that played for Pete Gillen during that era, and Willie was actually working close to Ground Zero. Remember, we got him on the phone and we talked to him, but just watching the newsroom react and how everybody really around the country reacted. There is a wonderful story that, and Bob Rotella won't mind me telling you because he will not talk about it, and I heard it just days after on the Golf Channel, and Bob said it would be the last time that he ever talks about it, but Bob was actually on I'd have to count the planes, but there was a plane leaving Dulles. Bob had an appointment to go speak at Pepsi-Cola, I think it was Pepsi, on the West Coast, and he had a speech planned, and he was on the plane that was getting ready, which would have been number 5, and was headed for the Capitol, and they got the terrorists off the plane in time before it took off, after, because it was kind of the last plane in order, and Bob Rotella caught a cab and then, got back to Glenmore Country Club where he lives, and Bob doesn't talk about it, and I mean, Bob's a good friend, and so I hope I didn't step out of bounds by telling the story, but Bob never ever really wanted to talk about it after that, being that close to what could have been just an absolute tragedy.
1: My God, but,
2: the stories naturally of people making other arrangements and driving hours upon hours upon hours to get home.
1: Absolutely.
2: How many days, Joe? How many days were the flight shut down? Was it a week? Was it a couple of days?
1: It was longer than that. I think it was almost a month of no fly.
2: Was that right? Yeah, because I couldn't remember.
1: It was tangible. Maybe it was less than that because you did, once the sporting world started coming back, teams needed to get to places. So maybe it was only a week of time. It just seemed longer there. But I wanted to ask you, as a sports guy, it's easy to say, oh, sports is trivial to certainly September 11th. But the terrorists wanted us to give up who we were.
2: Mm-hmm. Good point.
1: And who we were baseball fans and football fans and hockey and basketball fans. So, and university alumni. And so the sooner we got back to that, as trivial as a lot of people wanted to make it out to sound, that was a big message to people saying, no, Muhammad Atta, you and your 10 buddies are not changing who we are, and this is going to be our first line to show you that we're going to keep going, we're going to play ball, we're going to play the World Series, we're going to kick off football games. Am I overstating that?
2: No, not at all. Not at all, because we, in our first road trip, because I was doing Virginia at the time, the Penn State game got canceled. I talked about that yesterday. It was a Thursday night game that was scheduled. It got canceled that week. And then our next road trip, and I don't remember if it was a week or 2 weeks, but we played at Clemson, and I remember our radio gear literally spread out all over the concourse. I mean, they literally checked every knob, every wire, every microphone. I mean, it was a true, life changed, as you well know. No, that's an understatement of what happened. So, Joe, I'm glad you're there. What a tribute.
1: When we come back, I'll tell you a funny punchline.
2: Yeah.
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16: More news and analysis with townhall.com. I'm Bernie Bennett in Washington. President Donald Trump and his Vice President J.D. Vance teamed up to close out the second and final night of the Republican midterm convention in Dallas, imploring voters to stick together to save the party's majorities in Congress. President Trump asked the attendees to pledge that they would vote in the midterms.
17: Please raise your right hand. I pledge to the greatest president in the history of the United States. That loves us so much he can't even breathe.
16: Vice President Vance says undecided voters should look at the Trump administration's record rather than vote for Democrats.
18: Do not throw the baby out with the bathwater. Don't give the country over to a bunch of crazy people because you happen to disagree with us on a policy issue here or there.
16: Republicans know that they're up against history, which traditionally rebuffs the party in power during midterms, but they are relying on President Trump's personal appeal to voters. Vance, with the primetime speaking slot right before the president, was widely watched as a potential heir to the Make America Great Again movement. Wednesday night, Republicans heard a new midterm promise in Dallas. Willie Nelson reports.
19: President Trump addressed the RNC midterm convention in Dallas.
17: If we win the midterms, we will, on the other hand, provide a, let's call it Trump dividend, $5,000 for every adult citizen in our country.
19: The White House said new investment makes the plan possible and called for making the Trump tax cuts permanent. Willie Nelson, Washington.
16: The United States is increasing pressure on the International Criminal Court, forcing other countries to decide to whether or not to stay with the organization. This is townhall.com.
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16: The Trump administration is ordering states to hold on to 2024 election records.
21: The Justice Department sent letters to 29 states and the District of Columbia to preserve records from the 2024 election. It's part of the Trump administration's campaign to force states to turn over detailed voter records despite repeated court losses. Information that could be used to check citizenship status. One letter informs Utah Lieutenant Governor Deirdre Henderson, who is a

0: Republican that she is under investigation and subject to ongoing litigation over the state's failure to turn over statewide voter registration lists. The Justice Department declined to elaborate on the nature of the investigation. Ben Thomas, Washington.
1: The U.S. commemorates the 25th anniversary of the 9/11 attacks today that left nearly 3,000 people dead and the nation shaken. On today's anniversary, people will mark memorials by laying wreaths, flying flags, and commemorating the names of the victims. More details at
2: a look at your KFIR weekend weather for Albany, Corvallis, Salem, and all the Mid-Willamette Valley. This weekend will start cloudy with showers and a possible afternoon thunderstorm with some partial sun. Daytime temperatures will be in the high 60s to low 70s, and nighttime temperatures will be in the high 40s. And remember, for up-to-the-minute news and weather, it's the Voice of the Valley, 720 AM KFIR.
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2: Here's a news update from KFIR 720 AM, the Voice of the Valley. According to a New York Post exclusive, federal agents rolled up an alleged California election fraud ringleader in the high desert before sunrise Thursday. James Brass, 47, known on the street as Lord, was taken into custody in Victorville, San Bernardino County after he walked out of his house around 4:45 a.m., hopped in his car, and forced FBI surveillance teams to chase him to a nearby gas station. Agents did arrest him without incident. Prosecutors say Brass used a small firm he owns, Pinnacle Brass, registered with the California Secretary of State, to run a signature mill that targeted Los Angeles Skid Row. The allegation? Pay homeless people a couple of dollars apiece to sign official ballot petitions using names and addresses of registered voters. This is Carla Davenport for KFIR News, 720 AM, the Voice of the Valley.
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0: Bless you for letting me be of service to you. I want to be wherever we stick the flag into the ground, we're on the road this morning. A couple of on-location shows from the Big Ridge Guns and Archery Remote Studios. We're going to be here at the Flight 93 Visitor Center today for the remainder of this show, for this hour, and all four of tomorrow morning's show. We have special guests. Ambassador Jim Gilmore is going to be on the program. Senator, I guess, is it Senator, Governor, you know, what? George Allen, who was in the Capitol at the time, you know, when all of a sudden it was real and this plane might have been headed towards him and all of that. But I want to get back into some of the other goings on here. First text message, though, from Terry. He says, my gosh, could that guy be selling the memorial more than that? I said, well, Terry, I mean, what would you bring on the superintendent of the facility? You say, so do you like it? It could be better. I mean, you know, we all have our grandmothers like, well, I mean, you could have gotten a 100, not just, you know, but grandma, I got a 98. Oh, what happened with the other 2 points? But you know, he is in love with this facility. He surely does. John, I'm going to address this in a little bit because it's going to take a, you know, my thoughts on it. I am down with you. This RNC convention thing has got a lot of people like John Myers texting me here. Wait till these high diesel prices wind their way through the supply chain. The timing of this RNC quote celebration couldn't be worse. Trying to tell folks what a great job you've done while they're struggling with day-to-day price increases is a recipe for disaster. And you're not alone. I've got two people sent me pictures, and I love the historical impact of this. Two people sent me pictures of Whip Inflation Now pins. You remember Whip Inflation Now, the pins the Ford administration gave out in 74, was it 75 there? So anyway, those things are afoot this morning as we gather here at the Flight 93 Memorial for our first things this morning. Of course, the convention John speaks of in his text is the RNC, quote, midterm conventions. President Trump saying, together we will turn a 2-year comeback into a 250-year lead. Surprise visitor to introduce Pennsylvania Senator McCormick, Dave McCormick, was his co-senator, Democrat John Fetterman, who introduced him by a web link video. He said, I'm John Fetterman from Pennsylvania. Yes, I'm a Democrat. Why am I here talking with you today? Because I'm a common sense Democrat. There is rumblings that he'll be here tomorrow to speak to the crowd at the Flight 93 Memorial. Justice Department is preparing to deepen its antitrust investigation into Fox Corporation's $22 billion acquisition of Roku, a move that would extend the government's review of a transaction that would combine one of America's largest television content companies with a major streaming distribution platform. Apple, in what used to be a national holiday, introduced its latest iPhones yesterday, the foldable version called a Duo. CEO John Ternus, barely 2 weeks into the job, gave the introductions at the company's Cupertino, California headquarters. Treasury Department said today it will start buying back $6 billion in 10 to 20-year Treasury bonds, triple the size of its last operation of that kind. President Trump admitted before heading to the RNC convention that gas prices will stay high, quote, for a little bit longer than the midterm, admitting something that this program had reported on for some time, and I thank our friend Tom Drops Bombs. The Iranians have a calendar, too, and they know when the midterms are. They get CNN. And so the Ayatollah and his folks, they know if they can run out the clock, they'll have everything they want and then some if they can flip the midterms. President Trump said he had a great conversation with Russian President Vladimir Putin that included Putin's desire, he said, to reach a deal to end the war in Ukraine. He's wanting to make a deal, President Trump said, and if Zelensky is wanting to make a deal, that would be very nice. This comes on the heels of Jared Kushner and Steve Witkoff's visit with the two men on Friday. And the Energy Department says that diesel fuel could stay at about $4.40 a gallon through 2027.
1: Every state is home to significant historic sites that tell the American story. But not every site is telling that story honestly and fairly. That's why the Heritage Foundation created the Heritage Guide to Historic Sites. This interactive guide equips American citizens with the tools they need to enjoy the sites that depict some of the greatest moments in our nation's history, analyzing them for historical accuracy, and provides resources for families or educators planning a visit. It currently covers over 45 sites in the 13 original colonies, but sites from all 50 states will be added in time for citizens to celebrate America 250 this summer. From Mount Vernon to Independence Hall to Gettysburg and more, Americans deserve transparency, and sites that steward our history faithfully deserve our gratitude.
2: Let's see, if something costs less, a lot less, but people are actually happier with it, that sounds like something to look into. 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It's been around for 30 years now, and members have shared more than $7 billion.